0: No.
1: Open the page.
2: I don't want to hear you say that.
3: Put that umbrella around the one to take it off you.
1: Warum?
4: When the going gets tough, how can teaching assistants be of most use to a teacher under pressure? John Bailey is working with two TAs, V. Henry and Sharon Collins, at Bishop Stopford School in Enfield.
5: If I come to work here and I'm a good teacher, what would you expect from me? What sort of things would I do? Just run your mind over the teachers that you find useful to work with. What is it they do?
2: They make your presence known in the classroom. The kids know why you're there, the kids know who you are, the kids know your name, and the teacher also interacts with you.
5: OK, very good. What else?
6: I think the teacher's got firm discipline to the classes, knows where they stand and knows that the teacher has authority in their classroom. That makes...
5: Yes.
6: Lessons go a lot smoother.
3: OK, let's concentrate on the work.
4: Sharon and V work on different days with RE teacher Flora Hoorie, who's only recently qualified herself.
7: Bags off, pens out.
4: Although Flora welcomes their support, they both believe they could be more involved, especially when 9B3 are at their worst.
7: Edna, in your seat, please. Edna.
8: Reese, I don't want to sit there.
7: Edna, my love, in your seat. Reese, just in the corner. Reese, my love. How are you feeling? It's really nice to see you. Take a seat for me, pen out. Terry, in you come, please. You are a little bit late, so you need to get the seat. Junior, jacket off, jacket, bag.
4: B's a recent university graduate who hopes to eventually teach herself. She's been at the school for 3 months and has yet to receive any formal training.
5: Tell me about this class. What are they like?
2: They're quite noisy, but at the same time, they're lively, and I think that's a good thing, because at least it means that they want to learn, they want to interact. I think the worst thing is to go into a classroom where the kids are just sitting there looking and they don't want to do anything.
7: All three believe in one God: Islam, Judaism and Christianity. Wait, who has another idea about text?
9: They read from a book.
2: You two, come on, let's concentrate.
7: I want you to draw the map of Israel, please.
5: Here you are at the back of the room, and the impression I'm getting, V, this is your target child here.
2: Yes.
5: And I think you're probably going to spend 90% of your lesson with them. Is that right? Have I got?
2: I have started to, yeah.
5: Okay, now talk me through what's good and what's bad about that.
2: What's good is that when I'm around him, I'm also around, there's a boy next to him and also Corey, so I get to work with those three. And then you've got Reese on the other side, who likes to have a lot of conversations across the classroom.
7: Reese,
2: can you wipe the aim down, please? That's good. Can you wipe the aim down, please, Reese? Thank you. So if I've got his attention and I'm making sure he's doing the work, then I can stop some distraction in the front also. But the bad thing is that then the rest of the class are getting neglected. If they do need some extra help, I'm then not there to notice it and help them.
7: Just to work out.
3: The golden temple.
4: Sharon has

0: four children and wants to become a higher level TA.
1: Because it's been there since the Middle Ages, and one of the king's ashes discussed it there. Harold II. The River Ganges is considered holy, and many Hindus go to wash in it. And after,
2: would you reckon to get round most of the children in a class during a lesson? Do you have any a plan of?
1: I don't have a plan as such, but no, I will. Yeah, try and look at most of the kids and see what they're doing.
2: They listen to you, they engage with you, and you look to me like you have authority, is that right?
1: Yeah, no, yeah, I do feel, yeah, confident.
3: They're going to sing, yeah? They're going to sing, well, they go sing when they go on pilgrimage.
4: Wait, if they go say to Lourdes, they might go to see the Virgin Mary statue.
2: Does it mean that if there was more structured group work, there would be more for you to do?
1: Before we did structured group work in the last scheme of work, and there was more where you can sit down and work with the kids and try and encourage them and try and explain things.
5: Okay. James, if you can hand these out for me.
0: Having understood some of their frustrations, John's keen to get Flora's perspective.
6: Okay, you're here to learn. We've started a new topic, so it's really exciting. It's a really exciting time to be here, Vanessa.
7: No, it's not.
6: Okay. I'm sorry you feel that way.
8: Close your mouth. Looking this way, pen down.
5: Close your mouths, looking this way, hands down. Close your mouths, looking this way, hands down.
2: The thing I notice about this school is there's quite a bit of shh, as though the children are a kind of volcano, and you sort of, you ride on top of them, but, you know, be careful, any minute they might blow.
5: Yeah, often.
2: Yeah, and I'm very interested in this idea of an atmosphere and how adults can work together. Praise comes into atmosphere as well. You know, this is I'm happy because I'm getting points and stickers. I might also be happy because there's music during the on-task phase. The stimulus material, we're talking about holy spots, and someone has found some material from YouTube, so we've got 30 seconds at the Wailing Wall. And we might have quizzes to start and finish. How much of creating that atmosphere could be part of your job?
1: Things like being used as a starter and plenary. I mean, that is one of the roles that many TAs get to do. So being able to, yeah, start the lesson with an activity or finish it with a quiz where they can get points, then they definitely like that.
5: OK, here we go.
0: John's impressed with Flora's occasional use of positive affirmations, but thinks they could be used more widely.
5: Good. Can we ask her? Let me have a look. Good, fantastic. Lovely work.
2: I wonder why other people can't go round with a sticker. I wonder if there can't be a wider distribution of responsibility for managing the behaviour. I could imagine a situation where you might not only have more than one person giving out the stamps and stickers, but you might even have a set of routines or expectations in your class that you all enforce.
6: Are you certain? Ah, region. Okay, fantastic. Thank you very much. Good. Edna, what's the next one? Continent. What continent is Israel in? Good. It's in the continent of Asia. Come and move it for me. Emmanuel didn't get to do it last lesson. If you got it, give yourselves a tick.
2: I also noticed about this class that they enjoy that kinesthetic activity. They like shoving things around on the board.
5: Yeah. Can I come up? It was amazing.
2: And in fact, they like discussion. When you ask them questions, they want to give you the answer. So I noticed all that about them.
5: But they don't listen to each other. They don't listen to each other, they like to shout at each other.
2: We've got to train them again to listen to each other. They won't listen to each other unless we give them a reason to listen to each other.
9: You know how today you got Emmanuel, you made him
5: monitor.
9: Help? That helped, I think, giving a lot of the kids who are quite troublesome that a key role in the classroom, that helped a lot because he actually went around and because he's got a lot of authority, a lot of people look up to him and they would do as he says.
10: Religion?
11: Yeah.
10: Cool.
11: Not really.
10: Stay soft.
9: using him as a positive role model,
7: yeah,
9: it had an effect.
7: Yeah,
9: I think that was really good.
7: Yeah, and you don't want to lose your role as monitor, that kind of thing.
9: Yeah,
7: that, yeah, I was surprised at how that worked.
10: Hello.
11: Well, I swapped him round.
10: That's wrong anyway. The region is Middle East.
11: Yeah,
5: okay. Continent, continent.
2: If it's organised well, children like, they sometimes like group work, don't they?
5: I have seen group work work and I have been able to do it. And I find it difficult to know how to get it right. I'm really scared of group work with this class.
1: I think it's looking at the dynamics. If the seating plan's laid out so that you can have children in their groups almost already without moving them, that does make it easier maybe, but...
2: I'm thinking about this business of taking risks in a classroom. You know, like when you were saying, yeah, I've tried group work before, but, you know...
5: Sometimes.
2: Yeah.
5: And sometimes, yeah, when they each had a role, it really worked.
2: Yeah.
5: So, and I think that's the way you train them.
2: Yeah, that's that structure thing, isn't it?
5: By giving them a character.
2: Yeah.
5: Mm-hmm.
2: Yeah, very good, very good. Yes, that's excellent. Is it easier to take risks when there's two adults trying stuff together?
5: Yeah, I think so, but it relies on the teacher being organised enough in advance to say more than 5 minutes before the beginning of the lesson, right, we're doing this today, and we're going to try this group work and see what happens.
2: I'd like to come back in a week and see what you're all doing.
0: The following week, and today, Sharon's working with Flora. Flora's taking John's advice to plan out low-level disruption by using a number of activities and relying more on her TAs.
5: These are the clues for your word search.
1: OK, the first one, Muslim language spoken in Israel is Arabic. And if you go from here, from that A... And then...
0: Sharon has researched and prepared the starter and is giving out more praise.
1: Yeah, that's it, you found it, more of them.
0: The working atmosphere is improved with a clip from YouTube. With Sharon's help, Flora's being more adventurous, engaging learners through role play.
5: Listen carefully. Each of you is going to be a different kind of Jew in your groups, and you're going to say what you think about Jerusalem. So...
0: After chatting in their groups, students will present their characters to the class in the form of a TV discussion programme.
1: But Kelvin, it might be better to be in different groups. It might be better to be in different groups, because then it's a bit more mixed up. That group's got six. This has only got three. I don't know.
7: So let's move someone.
1: Right, you need to work together. Come on, Harry, how are you getting on? How are you getting on? All right, Rhys, come on. Rhys, look, you could be a Holocaust survivor.
12: I can't read.
1: Or you could be a Sharadi, which is a really strictly Orthodox Jew. Remember, the Holocaust was after the World War, when all those people got killed by Hitler in the gas chambers.
12: That's where Jewish people go.
1: Yeah. Hitler, millions of people were killed, weren't they? Jews were killed. OK? Because they're not sacrificing anymore.
5: OK, documentary number one, off we go.
13: Hello and welcome to Channel
5: Listening
13: One.
5: Carefully.
13: Today I've brought three Jews to ask them about why is Israel so special to them.
10: And I feel that Israel is special to me, because that's where King Herod was ruled. And I think that Jerusalem is special to me because the temple was built there where I work.
5: Thank you, well done.
2: Tell me what you thought about it.
1: Yeah, I thought parts of it were good. Some of them worked well together in the groups. There were some that decided, yeah, that they didn't want to work in the group and didn't want to participate. But then it was just trying to encourage them, and that did seem to go well.
2: What do you rely on Sharon for?
5: I think maybe I don't rely on you enough. I think I need to ask you more to combat low-level disruption, because there was one point where we were both focusing on Charlize and that was really silly. That was my mistake. I should have just let it go. And I find it hard because I'm a bit of a control freak and I want to know what that everyone is focusing. I think I still haven't got it quite right in the classroom, but we're definitely talking much more before lessons, and that helps a lot.
14: All right, you just need to draw the line.
15: Good. We've got all these extra people that we need to think about. Good advice.

0: 360,000 children were injured during 2005, but almost triple that number were injured at home. Schools may be relatively secure, but do you know how safe your classroom is? Can you identify hazards in your school for yourself and your pupils? Phil Lapham is a Year 6 teacher. He works in a new build primary school constructed with safety in mind. Wide corridors and no stairs. With his help, this program is going to show potential dangers to look out for in a classroom. He's guided by expert Joe Crickson as they undertake a video journey through his school. Joe offers advice on how to spot hazards in order to make your school the safest it can be. For the purpose of this program, some of the hazards have been set up.
1: So now walking into the main corridor, I just want to see how many hazards you can actually spot.
2: Mm-hmm. Okay.
1: Okay.
2: We're just coming up to one that I can recognise at the moment. So if I could just stop it.
1: Yeah, sure.
2: Just about here.
1: Yeah.
2: These are our Key Stage 1 book storage units. A bit haphazard, and quite often the books are just scattered around when the children come out.
1: So the potential there for tripping.
2: And slipping.
1: Yeah, exactly. And if the children, I suppose, get hold of their books from that storage area, at that age, they're not going to slip the boxes back onto the shelf, etc. So there's potential for them to fall off and then, you know, create quite a hazard there. Again, it's a brilliant storage area. It's in a wide enough corridor to be able to place that. Perhaps edging on the end of the shelf would stop that possibility of, you know, them
2: the slipping
1: off.
2: The children pulling them out.
1: Yeah,
2: as well.
1: Exactly. Yeah.
2: One thing I don't notice walking through those every day is that the fire doors are open.
1: That's common in so many schools, especially with a long corridor like that, you've got a long run. I guess what could have happened in the design stage was you can get automatic door releases that are magnetic and interlinked to the fire alarm system.
2: Oh, right.
1: So had that have been put in place, as soon as the fire alarm goes off, then those doors will close and then you've got your fire barrier.
2: Yeah, that's the busiest part of the school as well.
1: Exactly,
2: so not a lot of people actually notice that they're fire doors.
1: Anything along here?
2: Maybe the astronauts dangling from the ceiling.
1: Right, it's a fire corridor. You've got a lot of combustibles displayed within that corridor. Although it's fantastic, that's a really good, you know, design, and it's very encouraging. But I think perhaps that would be better placed somewhere else. Mm. It's good signage, good fire signage there.
2: Yep. Right, should we just stop it there on the fire extinguisher? I'm not quite sure what the different fire extinguishers do.
1: Okay, there are three main types. One of them is water, which is used for combustible materials like wood, paper, etc. Second type is CO2, which is used for electrical items. Yep. And again, schools now are getting a lot more computers and electrical items within school, so they need to be, you know, readily available. And the third most common type is foam, which is a multi-purpose, so you can use it on both. Yep. And to be honest, that's, you know, in terms of planning and thinking and looking forward, we need to be looking to perhaps replace these with multi-purpose ones, because the last thing you want to do in an emergency is think, OK, what fire extinguisher do I need?
2: Yeah.
1: You need it quick and you need, you know, not to think of that.
2: Mm-hmm.
1: OK.
2: Thanks.
1: OK, can you notice anything here?
2: The chairs narrowing the corridor, should there be a fire alarm. It's also someone could trip over it.
1: Yeah.
2: I've probably walked past that chair several times in a day. Whose responsibility would it actually be to move it? It's quite a difficult one, really.
1: It's not a significant hazard, but in an emergency situation, it does really narrow that corridor. Yeah. Just around the corner, the corridor really opens up.
2: Yeah.
1: I would just pick it up and put it around the corner.
2: Mm. And the cleaner's cupboard.
1: Right.
2: That cupboard's usually kept locked.
1: Right, okay. We've opened the door for the purposes of filming, but I just want to show you how it would look if a child had access to this cupboard. There's a wide array of equipment and materials in there that children would be really attracted to.
2: Yeah.
1: And could actually damage themselves if they got hold of it and squirted it in their eyes or, you know, inhaled any of it. Because of the hazards in there, that is a priority to make sure that is locked.
2: Yeah.
1: So somebody would need to stop what they're doing and go off and find the key holder and make sure it's locked.
2: Yes.
1: Okay.
2: Coming up to my classroom.
1: Okay. So it's Year 6 pupils?
2: Yep, age 10 and 11, so in we go.
1: Okay.
2: Shall I just stop it there?
1: Yep.
2: That's the interactive whiteboard. I use that a great deal in the day. I do try to protect the children from the bulbs and myself.
1: Yeah.
2: Sometimes it can be quite difficult when you're working in front of the board.
1: Where's your projector placed within this classroom?
2: My projector's actually suspended from the ceiling.
1: Which is good because, you know, if they are in the middle of the classroom, that in itself can create quite a hazard sometimes. Because they're an interactive resource.
2: Yes.
1: So the children will step up to them quite a lot. And it is important that you educate the children not to look directly into that beam of light because it is quite strong. Yeah.
2: That's my box of odds and ends and
1: big
2: junk.
1: Big
2: box on a small shelf, very high up as well.
1: Yeah, I think, you know, heavy items at the bottom, lighter items at the top.
2: Yeah.
1: But how do you actually access that? How do you reach it?
2: I can just reach up to it and get it down with my fingertips.
1: Right, so it's a bit of balancing.
2: It's quite precarious and it's quite heavy as well.
1: Yeah. Got a lot of high level displays, haven't you?
2: Yes, and that's very high actually. It doesn't look particularly high there, but have great difficulty putting those up.
1: Yeah.
2: Have to borrow a step ladder to get them up quickly.
1: Right, okay. And you do that, do you? And
2: yes.
1: Easily accessible step ladder?
2: Not really, no. It's at the other end of the school.
1: Right.
2: But it's quicker. I like to get things up quickly.
1: Yeah.
2: And it's the quickest way possible.
1: Perhaps we need to look at a case history of what can actually happen and perhaps what can go wrong.
2: Okay then.
3: It was the end of the day, all the children had gone home, everybody was busy in their classroom, and I had a display that I wanted to put up, it being the beginning of term and the frantic covering of walls, and I didn't want to go and get a stepladder, too much effort. I climbed up on the chairs, I couldn't quite reach, so just sort of lifted my leg up slightly on the edge of the bookcase, sort of like balance. The bookcase collapsed, books went everywhere, and I fell on top, basically. I'd severely bruised my thigh on the edge of the bookcase. I hurt my back, I hurt my wrist, and I hurt my knee. When I was on the floor in a pile of books, I think I was actually quite shocked about what had happened, and there's that moment where you're not quite sure what you've done.
2: Well, that's something I've done quite often, standing on chairs and tables to put displays up. It's just a question, as she said, of time.
1: If the display that you're going to try and put up is out of normal reach, then you need a correct style ladder. That ladder has to be well maintained, and you need to be competent and comfortable to use that ladder. The work needs to be planned. That looked like it was a 5-minute job, where actually it's not, because there was chairs in the way, there was a bookcase in the way. Within that footage, she mentioned that it was the end of the day and everybody had gone home.
2: Yeah.
1: So you've got a lone working aspect there. You know, you're working at a height. What would happen if she had nobody around to call for help? So you've got to think about these things and plan it. It's not a 5-minute job. If you witness an accident like this while you're on duty, then you'll know whether you're a qualified first aider or not. Your responsibility is, if you're qualified, to administer first aid to make sure that pupil is okay. If you're not a qualified first aider, your responsibility is to seek medical assistance, to seek a first aider as soon as possible. Once that's happened, then the casualty is dealt with in a first aid room that each school has to have a designated first aid area, and it has facilities within it. One of the most important things when dealing with accidents and incidents is that all of the details are recorded. So all of the details of the accident itself and any treatment given. You've also have to notify the parents or guardians. And remember that you have to keep these records for some considerable time, because a pupil can actually put in a claim up until the age of 21. Okay, so we're going into the school hall now.
2: The hall really concerns me at times. If I just stop it there, there's some of our large equipment.
1: There is a legal requirement on that to make sure that it's checked, inspected by a competent person on an annual basis.
2: Another thing on that sometimes worries me is the actual training for new staff about where the hanging boards go. Because if you don't hang them in the right place, then the whole thing won't fit in properly.
1: Right, okay.
2: And if they're hung from the wrong side, then sometimes they're really unsafe.
1: Yeah, absolutely. So that really just, you know, validates the point of whoever's using that has to be competent and know what they're doing.
2: Yes.
1: They have to be trained. And, you know, you'll have a newly qualified teacher come in, or perhaps a supply teacher, and it's getting that message across to them as well.
2: Yes, yeah. Right, let's move on. That's the PU storage cupboard.
1: Okay, nice to see somebody working at a height there but using step ladders.
2: Yes.
1: That's good.
2: Yeah. That's our stage area.
1: Yep. I can see you've got some quite high lighting there, a lighting rig.
2: Yes, yeah. We use those for productions, various coloured spotlights.
1: Right, okay.
2: And they're controlled from wall level, but they're not remote, so they need moving around.
1: Ah, right. I was going to ask, can you actually position them from wall level, but obviously not.
2: No.
1: So then you'd need to think about who's going to access that equipment working at a height, what equipment they're going to use.
2: Yeah.
1: Are they okay to do that? Are they competent to do that? Do they know what they're doing? You'd need to think of all of those things in terms of, you know, that person's safety. Okay, in terms of, you know, that lighting rig, let's have a look at a case history in terms of somebody that was doing exactly that and what happened to them.
4: Okay. My name is Ed Heslam. I used to work as a head of music in a large comprehensive in Bristol. I was working towards a production of Fame. The drama teacher had asked me to rig the lights for the show. I was sitting on a platform on top of the ladder with the students handing me the lights one by one. We were moving to the last position that we needed to get the last light in place when the wheels on the telescope locked. This tower started to tip over and I knew that it would be quite serious if I stayed sitting on top of it, so I jumped clear. I thought at the time when I was falling that I'd probably sprained my ankle, not realising, you know, falling onto parquet flooring is like falling onto rock, and it's completely solid. My wife was told that they were going to amputate my right leg below the knee. Fortunately, actually, things didn't turn out as badly as that. I just didn't realise at that moment what the consequences would be for my life, and it has completely changed since then.
1: Right, I mean, that was an accident there, and the gentleman was damaged for life, basically. What you should do is, first of all, there should have been a complete risk assessment of that activity carried out.
2: Yeah.
1: And everybody involved in that activity should know exactly what the working practices were to make that activity safe. He mentioned in there about using equipment and the wheels locked before that was brought in for use. There should be a check on it to make sure that it is fit for purpose and it has had a maintenance record and maintenance carried out on it. And one of the final points that we need to remember there is that person that's been asked to do that job, are they competent? Do they know what they're doing? Have they had specific training?
2: Yeah.
1: One of the key areas in identifying if you're competent or not is being able to say, actually, I can't do that. I've never done it before. I need some training on it.
2: Yeah.
1: So it really is key that that person is trained to do that particular activity.
2: Okay.
1: Okay.
0: So having completed the health and safety journey with Joe, what has Phil learned?
2: I think the thing I'm going to take from this is to be more aware of the risks around school and perhaps to be more proactive with them. Things like the chair in the corridor and to move it rather than leave it there until someone falls over it.
1: Yeah.
2: Because it's nice to see what's going on in the school and have the opportunity to have a look. So perhaps we need to discuss as a staff what we should be doing for health and safety and how we should approach it.
1: Yeah, that's good.
2: I think also I'm going to be more aware of my own personal safety and perhaps try and plan in time to get my displays done rather than

0: Over 1,000 injuries were sustained by adults working in the primary education sector during 2004. Can you identify hazards within your school and in the play areas, not just for the children, but for the staff as well? Emma Payne is deputy head of a traditional primary school. It's housed in a two-storey Victorian building, which has narrow corridors, lots of stairs, classrooms on the second floor and limited space. With her help, this programme will show you the do's and don'ts of health and safety. Guiding her is expert Jo Crickson, with advice on how you can protect yourself and solutions to make your school the safest it can be. For the purpose of this programme, some of the hazards have been set up.
1: You can see this corridor is a fire exit and there are coats on the floor. Obviously coats on the floor is a trip hazard.
2: Yeah.
1: Disappointed to see a chair piled up on the table there. Not quite sure why that's happened, but obviously that's a hazard for children and would normally be on the floor tucked in, but not an ideal place for a learning support assistant to be working with children.
2: No, because
1: in our school, we have 14 classrooms and the Victorians didn't build too many extra spaces for
2: learning.
1: Absolutely.
2: And this is the dilemma you face, is you're having to make fit for purpose an old premises to a new establishment, to new ideas, etc., aren't you?
1: Yes.
3: As it's a main thoroughfare and a fire exit, it really could become a hazard if that chair is knocked over. So therefore, member of staff must ensure that that chair is either removed altogether or tucked underneath the table. We're walking up the stairs now. Obviously, you know, we're going to a second level where we've got classrooms. Victorian school, probably not another fire exit out within those classrooms. There's one door in, one door out. Fire exits are often a problem in two-storey buildings. That's why fire drills and the practice of are essential.
1: So here is fire practice. It happens regularly. Obviously, children and staff don't know when it's going to happen.
2: Yeah.
3: Again, Victorian school, you've got an awful lot of stairs to contend with, etc.
4: It's blocked! Mr. G, it's blocked!
3: And, you know, clearly this has been staged in terms of that fire exit being blocked, but it's a key point I want to pick up on. When we do our fire evacuation training or practices, that is a legal requirement, but quite often we won't practice having a fire exit blocked. So, you know, in the event of a real emergency, when a fire exit is blocked, people don't know their next nearest fire exit. So we need to go through that practice. We also need to make sure that we practice at lunchtime, because quite often, if an emergency happened at lunchtime, you've got a different set of staff in and they won't know, you know, the evacuation procedures.
2: Okay, so we've come into a classroom here where there's a clear case of a teacher working on their own, so it's lone working. Does that often happen?
1: Most days, most teachers are working pretty late at school.
3: Yeah.
2: If a parent wants to come and see this teacher now, the school would know that there's a parent on site.
1: In an ideal world, the parent would have made an appointment with the teacher.
3: Mm-hmm.
1: But there are occasions, aren't there, when parents will pick up a child and then
3: Absolutely.
1: Pop upstairs.
3: Yeah.
2: Perhaps we need to look at a case history now in terms of exactly this area.
0: A few years ago, teacher Ken Wilkinson experienced the wrath of an angry parent. During the lunchtime period, he had to deal with an extremely badly behaved pupil, which ended up with the girl's dinner being thrown in the rubbish bin.
5: Shortly afterwards, I went down to the staff room thinking not very much about this incident. And I went into the staff room and there was a commotion outside of the door. Door burst open and the girl who I'd had the altercation with was pointing, "That's him, that's him." And this man came in smelling of drink, pushed me up against the wall, put his hand on my throat. "Where's my daughter's dinner? What's happened to my daughter's dinner?" And he was basically getting ready to do something fairly physical against me. Eventually took his hand off my throat and was escorted away by senior staff, who of course had been called to assist.
3: Okay, we've just seen that, Emma, and I can't go into the specifics of that case, but we need to talk a little bit about, you know, how we can protect ourselves better within this sort of scenario. There is available confrontational situation training, which teaches you techniques on how to diffuse situations, looks at body language, looks at settings, etc. Have you had an opportunity to undertake that within school?
1: Yes, our whole staff were trained about a year ago on exactly how to handle situations like that, but the thing that springs to mind immediately is we've had new staff since then and we haven't redone the training.
2: Yeah, absolutely. And that's key, actually. What you just said there is really key because it has to be a whole school ethos. It has to, all the school has to buy into this programme, if you like, in terms of loan working. First area we need to look at is room layout. If you've been caught unawares and you're working in your classroom after hours and an angry parent or parents come in, you need to try and diffuse that situation. Don't sit yourself boxed in so that you can't get out and you haven't got an escape route. And equally, don't box your parent or parents in because they may feel threatened by that. The other area that you need to look at is body language because it can be quite threatening. And if you have somebody come up to you and you stand there with your arms folded with a sour look on your face, then that's going to exacerbate that angry parent. So take a step back, try and create some body space between you and them. And if nothing is working, then have in the back of your mind, and this is where you need an overall school plan and a discussion, have a contingency plan in the back of your mind so you can say, I really hear your point and you've got a very valid point which we need to further explore, but this room is going to be used in about 2 minutes' time by 10 teachers. Can we move somewhere else? And what that actually does is it buys you some time to either then get your support that you need or, diffuse it by actually stepping away from that environment. Okay, we're walking into a year six classroom here, and remember it's a Victorian classroom, so it's not built for purpose. What hazards can you spot around here?
1: I can see straight away there the wire from the projector,
3: yep.
1: But I can see also that the teacher has got everybody sat down and won't be walking around while the wire's out there like that. Well, this is an unusual shaped room.
3: Hmm.
1: I see some stairs in the corner there.
2: It's introduced quite a hazard, don't they?
1: They do. But this area is used for whole class work around the flip chart. I can see here that a hot drink has been brought into class, which it shouldn't have been. And also it's been placed on the edge of a table, but also by the computer.
3: Yeah.
1: So if it got spilt.
3: Yeah, two fairly obvious hazards there.
1: You have to be careful around the sink for any water being spilled.
3: Yep.
1: But I would say, generally, this is perhaps a little bit untidy, trip hazards.
3: Yeah.
2: The housekeeping, it does need a little bit of work on it in terms of there's boxes over the floor that if you're not looking where you're going, you're going to trip. I think we need to look at a case history about, the use of stairs and perhaps teachers trying to do too much at one time.
0: Teacher Susan Argent tells of an experience which was caused by trying to do too much, too quickly.
6: It was a Monday morning, about 11 o'clock. I just finished my lesson and I carry all my teaching resources in a big plastic box. And this particular classroom was at the top of a flight of stairs and I was carrying my box and saying goodbye to my colleague at the top of the stairs. And I missed my footing. And at this point, I was still carrying my box. So I lost my footing, I fell down the stairs and landed, still carrying my box, at the bottom. My colleague was a first aider and she came down the stairs and advised me to go to hospital to see if I had any injuries. And it turned out I had fractured my elbow and my left wrist.
2: Okay, so we've just seen that case history. And, there are serious consequences of falling on stairs. And those stairs look innocuous and, you think that perhaps they won't cause harm. But it's using your common sense. If you've got to carry resources from one level to another, then perhaps split them into two loads. So perhaps take them out of that box that hasn't got any handles on it and you're struggling with it and it's too heavy.

0: and put them into either two separate loads and make two trips, or bags so that you can actually see where you're going. Accidents do happen on stairs, and what we need to do is try and look at it practically and try and minimise that risk. Okay, so we're just walking through the front gate of the school now. So if you can, anything that you think could cause any harm?
1: Well, this slope, when it's been snowing or when it's frosty, the caretaker has to grit down a path because that's the main thoroughfare into the school.
0: Uh-huh. And he knows that that's part of his duty, and he does that as a normal practice.
1: Yes.
0: Brilliant. Okay, that's good. Let's see where we're going now.
1: This is the entrance area, and you can see there's a column in the middle, and obviously people have to be careful with that. We're very strict with the children about that. You absolutely have to walk through school at all times so you're not tripping and running into these columns that just are in a few corridors.
0: They need to be looking where they're going, don't they?
1: That's right.
2: I'm sure you've not had many accidents with this, but if it was a problem, what you could do is you could secure some foam around that pillar with hazard warning tape.
0: Okay, so we're now moving into the outside play area.
1: As we've got steps coming away from a fire exit, you can see that they've been edged in yellow, so it's very clear.
2: And it really does stand out. It's very good, actually. I get asked quite a lot in terms of how to balance making this area interesting but safe at the same time. So if we could just have a look around here to see if there are any hazards.
1: The key thing is that the children need to be supervised outside.
2: Yep.
1: And you can see we've got an external gate there, but that is not a fire exit, and that's kept bolted at all times, so children can't access it.
2: Uh-huh. Just stop you there.
0: Can you see any hazards there? Any possible hazards?
1: I think possibly I can see balls, and the children will want to be throwing those, that there might be accidents with those windows.
0: Yeah. And although these windows don't come under the legal requirement to have them safety filmed or safety glass, they're in an enclosed area, and they're in an area where children are playing, they are throwing things. So I think the best practice would be to safety film the shed glass and the building glass, if it isn't done so already.
1: Here's one of our lovely climbing frames. You can see it goes quite high, exciting piece of equipment.
2: Yep.
1: But obviously lots of health and safety issues involved with that.
0: You picked up something there. You said it's exciting play equipment, and that's really important that we don't remove that exciting play equipment from our playgrounds.
1: You can see the sign there about that children have to be supervised while they're playing, which has issues for after school as well, when parents pick them up, which is why the sign's been placed up there.
0: Commonly, that's where quite a lot of accidents happen, is after school hours, when parents are bringing in their other younger children and, you know, perhaps chatting to other mothers, etc., and they've not got their eyes on the kids, and that's when the accidents happen. Okay, just to recap there, in terms of outdoor play equipment, there are three key areas that we really need to look at. The first one is that it needs to be installed to the European standards. There's a whole wealth of information in terms of installation, maintenance, structures, etc., that needs to be adhered to. The second is adequate supervision. You've got an area that's inherent in risk, but it's a risk that the children need to be able to discover, but in a controlled way. And the third area is carrying out a risk assessment. So how do we use that area safely? How many children are allowed on that equipment at any one time? How do they play? It's looking at all of those areas. So again, it's controlled in a safe way.
3: So having taken a health and safety journey, what priorities will Emma take with her?
1: I think two things have popped into my mind really about how mess is a health and safety issue and how lone working is a real issue for us to tackle in school.
0: I think the whole idea really is to get a good health and safety culture within school. Everybody's got to buy into it. So it really is having a strategic plan and perhaps not dealing with individual pockets of health and safety, like there's a hazard there, there's a hazard there, but having that overall strategic plan with a good positive culture.

0: The move from primary to secondary is a milestone in the lives of young people. In this film, we follow children as they have their first day at three of Brighton and Hove's secondary schools, and we ask them to reflect on the experience of their first term.
1: I've got my lunchbox, got my drink, and Mum's giving me a special lunch today. She'll give me some extra stuff. I've got a new pencil case with stuff inside it. I'm really not that yesterday, got that last night. Looking forward to it a little bit, but mostly I'm not. I'm still a little bit nervous about it.
0: It's the first week of September, and Nick and Jade are about to start at Hove Park School.
2: Can you give Nick his hand?
3: Good luck, Nick.
2: Have your day, all right?
3: Good luck, Nick.
2: Bye.
4: I'm her teacher, the new head teacher. Did you not come to the induction day?
0: For Tim Barclay and his staff, the first day is an opportunity to set a tone for the whole year.
4: Remember being in the hall? I'm taking you back in time now.
5: They've all come from a variety of different schools. And so we try and make it very clear and very straightforward so that they don't get worried about should I do this or shouldn't I do this. So there is a clear set of boundaries and they understand how to relate to one another as new people meeting each other perhaps for the first time.
6: So on the board, I've written three words. We've got age, interests and family. Okay? So you're going to spend a couple of minutes asking your partner about these three things.
0: First stop for Jade is a getting to know you session with her new schoolmates and mentor, Miss Ryu.
6: Jade, what do you know about Jodie?
7: She's 11. She lives with her mum, dad and sister.
8: I think it made me more confident because of there was some friends I knew that were going to the same school.
9: At primary school it's like a big pond and you're the like head fish, and then in secondary school, you're like, it's like a massive pond of it. You're the little new fish.
6: What I would like you to do, please, is write your name, your mental group, which is 7RR. Okay, this is your mental group. Yeah, not your class group, your mental group.
5: We were very keen on personalising the work we do with the students and focusing very much on the individual. And so we reduced the amount of students in what's called usually a tutor group into a mentor group. And every member of staff in the school mentors around 15 to 20 students.
6: This book must be brought to school every day without fail, okay? There is no excuse for not the dog at my book, I left my book on the bus. Nothing is good enough.
10: I wish I'd been with some of my friends, my mentor group, but I'm not that book, I took all my mentor then. I know two people from my old school, but they're not really my friends.
11: If you don't fit in, it makes it like quite hard to do your work, because it's important to like have friends and get on with people too, because quite a bit of it is teamwork, especially in like PE and games. And it can be quite boring at break as well, you don't have someone to talk to.
12: If, for example, you're with boys in secondary school, it's not cool to appear to be too keen sometimes. So you've got to be very careful in class. If the teacher asks a question and you know the answer, you've got to be careful about not just getting your hand up too quickly and shouting it out, because you might be called a boff by the others and then you're isolated. So you've got to steer a kind of a knife edge between kind of keeping in with the group and not displeasing the teacher or showing them that you don't know the answer so that she thinks you're dim.
6: So you're going to be learning loads of new things, all right? New ideas, new ways of going about things. You're not going to be little baby birds with your beaks open, going beep, beep, beep, beep, beep, beep, and expecting it all to be delivered. You're going to be thinking, right, hang on, there is a problem. What am I going to do about it? How do I get over this? So that is one of the things that you're going to be learning at Hove Park.
13: there is research evidence to show that young people want their voice heard and they want to be able to have a say in terms of their learning. And my experience is that those schools, be they primary or secondary, who actually engage children in the learning process, listen to children, take note of children, encourage children to become self-regulators of their own learning, are much more successful.
6: Is there anybody that likes reading out loud? Do you want to read it? Nick, yeah? Do you want to read the first one? Challenge, please.
14: Okay.
6: Right, and everybody listening, please. One of our things is listening.
14: We are not accepting new ideas and overcome problems. What does that mean? I would do it with a load of hassle, or I'd do it at the last minute.
15: First day you get like 6 weeks of homework and have to spend all night doing it.
5: There's a well-perceived dip in performance in year eight nationally, and boys seem to suffer more than girls. And there's a variety of ways of thinking about how that dip has happened in terms of academic performance and learning. And I think one of the things that would interest me is measuring that dip and seeing if we can actually make a difference through the transition process that we have in school. And the other factor for me is whether we can change perhaps the way that we work in secondary schools in Key Stage 3 in terms of our curriculum offer and making the link a little bit less jagged.
13: There still is a tendency on occasions to think of it as a fresh start when it shouldn't be. We should be building on. Now, the literacy and numeracy strategies actually provide an opportunity of some continuity. At Key Stage 3. So in principle, the idea is good that there can be some continuity.
0: At our second school, Patcham High, the New Year 7s are gathering for the first assembly of the year. Emily and Kevin are about to meet up with their classmates and form tutors.
16: I want to be proud of you. You look like a good bunch of young people. And I'm really looking forward to you. And I'm really looking forward to hearing lots of positive stuff about you. Right, what I'm going to show you now is basically Patcham High's Bible. Each of you will be issued with one of these. I'm going to be really, really quite nice.
0: Kevin has special educational needs and has transferred from neighbouring Patcham Junior School.
16: What I'm going to do now is I'm going to give you your own personal timetable. Kevin.
17: I think a timetable is important as well, that's explained to them properly. And finding the skills as well to actually go around the school and use their map that they're given, see if they can find themselves, not get themselves lost. I think it's the confidence building that we have to work on in those first few weeks.
16: Right. You need now to be
0: the journal is a new concept for the children and for their parents, who will now use it to communicate with the school and teachers.
16: After you've written your name, you need to look at me. Your parents need to sign it. I need to see your parents' signature here. And I want some people, I will be collecting those in from tomorrow. So this is for you to do tonight. Does anyone not understand that? Because what you are going to do, you're not going to have time to do it now, but you're going to put down, you're going to write down your timetable into your journal. That is going to be part of your homework. And you've got French now with your head of year, Mrs. Todd.
18: Bonjour, Kevin. Ça va? Ça va bien, merci. Très bien. Et toi, bonjour? Bonjour, oui, ça va.
13: I think secondary teachers have a real challenge, because they deal with large cohorts of children. They're subject specialists. Whereas second of primary teachers are much more orientated towards the children as learners. And the problem there is we don't have enough subject specialism. So if we had a nice blend of the two, we could do very well.
19: My name is Je m'appelle. That's right. So I say, et toi, and you.

0: which is in room 45.
1: Oh, you know to a room.
0: Elliot? No? Emily?
2: You're there.
0: Emily?
2: Yes.
0: Matthew,
1: Emily, you're there.
0: I'd like to know, how many of you have done any form of woodwork? Has anybody used a hand saw before? On that, it's a picture of a workshop with a bunch of kids in there doing a random selection of dangerous things.
3: And I want you just to, each of you on your own, to just do a little cartoon or picture of what you think a typical scientist looks like, or what a typical scientist does. And on your picture, and don't spend too much time on it, do it quite quickly, okay? Do a little picture of what you think a scientist looks like, and on the picture, I want you to have at least five good science words, other than the word science. If you can think of at least five other words that have something to do with science, put them on your picture as well.
4: We've found there's a deterioration in attitudes of children about work, particularly science and maths. Girls more in science, boys more in maths. The dips in attitude were much bigger with the brighter, the more able children. So it's those who aren't so academically able seem to enjoy school more. I mean, after all, they're making friends. They've learned how to cope with the teachers. The work isn't too demanding. But those who want more challenge, they're tending to feel that it's not exciting enough for them.
5: Because she's really strict, our teacher, and really boring. It's just, I used to like it in primary. It's more exciting.
3: So, don't forget, we've got lunch in just over 5 minutes. Normally it'd be until 1:15, but for these first 2 weeks, you're going to lunch at 1 o'clock. So we've got another lunch, 5 minutes, folks. The reality is that people who work in science are just the same as everyone else. They're very, very normal people. I know a few scientists, and they're all incredibly normal. They're all very nice, and they're all very different as well. And there are just as many women as men doing science, and a lot of very young people doing science, not just old people. So you went to the word stereotype. That's a good word. We have an idea of what scientists are like, but in reality, not many scientists would look like some of your pictures. Maybe one or two.
6: I do a lunch club sometimes on a Friday, and sometimes we do, like, you can go on the internet and do stuff on the internet, like play games and all that stuff.
7: Kevin's survival strategy for the first day is to stick with his friend Harry from primary school.
8: แนวทางการใช้สื่อการเรียนการสอน DLTV ของมูลนิธิการศึกษาทางไกลผ่านดาวเทียมในพระบรมราชูปถัมภ์ 1. สื่อการเรียนการสอนอนุญาตให้ใช้เพื่อการจัดการเรียนการสอนตามการออกอากาศของ DLTV เท่านั้น 2. ห้ามทำซ้ำดัดแปลงหรือเผยแพร่สื่อของ DLTV เพื่อประโยชน์ส่วนตนหรือเพื่อกิจกรรมที่มีลักษณะแสวงหาผลประโยชน์โดยมิได้รับอนุญาตสอบถามข้อมูลเพิ่มเติมได้ที่มูลนิธิการศึกษาทางไกลผ่านดาวเทียมในพระบรมราชูปถัมภ์
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0: So I've got to give a bunch of announcements to my tutors group, who I've got this morning, and we've got a new pupil starting in the tutors group, so I need to make sure they're aware of that. And then we're doing a quiz this afternoon with the tutors group that I've had to put together for them.
1: It's 8 o'clock in the morning, and Emily Granger is arriving at the John Cabot Academy in Bristol.
2: I'm a drama teacher at John Cabot Academy, and I'm also a lead tutor for a tutor group, which involves registering the tutor group twice a day, involves mentoring half the tutor group, doing some one-on-one time to see how they're doing. It involves giving out notices to the students, and it involves having 4 structured activities in the week to do with them in the afternoon.
3: I've got a rugby fixture tonight, away fixture, and they should be gone about 3 o'clock.
1: After some announcements in the staff room, Emily goes to meet her tutor group for early morning registration.
2: Morning, guys.
4: Morning.
2: Thank you. Okay, a few announcements. It's the Barcelona trip.
5: Excellent. We're not going to lose any of you.
2: Okay. My tutor group is M4. We are part of Mercury community. There's 6 tutor groups that make up a community. I've got about 27 kids in my tutor group. They range from year 8 all the way up to year 11. So I've got about 6 of each, give or take a couple. A good mix of boys and girls. And a really nice mix of some quite quiet students and then some quite confident extrovert students as well, which I think was part of the reason for the vertical tutoring, was to really mix up the type of student and to hopefully get the older ones obviously to mix with some of the younger ones, which I think works really well.
1: Vertical tutoring has recently been introduced to the Academy. This is a new system with tutor groups made up of students from different years. Steve Church, the assistant principal, coordinated the change.
6: The principal's goal was that when he took over, within 5 years, we would be looking at learning with the students in mixed age group learning groups. So as part of the way paving the path for that, we started to move towards students being integrated within tutor times as well. It also was partly to alleviate any sort of cross-year group tensions.
2: Shanna might be coming back in today, and as I said, if she's on crutches, can you just make sure you can look after her if you see her around? Hello, miss. We got somebody coming in? Is this?
1: It's pupil Hello. Sam's first day at the academy. The M4 tutor group is an important part of her integration and will help ease her into the routine of a new school.
2: Fraser.
7: Yeah.
2: Joseph. Okay, hey, thank you guys. So year 11, you go straight down to assembly. The rest of you, I will see you up here for our quiz. Thank you very much. Okay. If people talk about the street, this is the street. Yeah, perfect. So your product design is going to be down there. So it's really important to give the new pupil a lot of attention. One, she's very nervous, the new student, obviously starting in a new school and not starting at the same time as everybody else at the beginning of the year. So it's really important to make sure she feels happy in the tutor group and welcome. So I'd made a point of letting the tutor group know that she was coming in. We gave her a buddy, somebody to sit with, somebody in the class that she would be with them for the rest of the day that could show her around and make her feel welcome and look after her. So you've got English next, so I'd keep your pencil case.
4: Yeah.
2: Because you've got English. What else do you think you're going to need? Potato waffles.
4: Peas?
2: Oh, that's for your lunch. Perfect. So is that on there now, is it?
4: Yep, it's on there.
2: Perfect.
1: After a quick tour of the school, Emily takes Sam to the Inclusion Centre to meet Learning Coordinator Dr. Debbie Reed.
2: Have a
8: seat. Sit down, Sam. All right, so we need to find out where you're doing, what you're doing there. Is that okay?
4: Yep.
8: So then you go back up to the tutor room and you've got 20-minute tutor time. Why is that confusing? When did you normally have tutor time?
4: After lunch.
8: After lunch, and we have it at the beginning and the end of the day. My role as a learning coordinator is that I have the overview of the 80 students in the 3 tutor groups. So that ranges from getting to them really well. I monitor their learning throughout the school. I am responsible for their welfare, making sure that they're happy. I also will get involved if there are any major behavioural issues.
2: So Shannon's just come in late. She's been off for a few days because she's been ill and she needs a note to say that she needs to leave 5 minutes early for my lessons. She normally has a card to say that, but she's forgotten it. So to save her getting questioned by teachers, if she's got a note from her tutor, then it's really simple. This is a normal day. Obviously having a new student doesn't happen every day.
0: But it's a normal day in terms of students needing things, students forgetting things, needing you to write notes. You kind of, I'd see it as like a parental role almost. You're their second parent when they come into school. So if they need anything or they've lost something, they'll call you for help.
7: Okay.
0: Yeah?
7: What happens now?
0: So now I've got GCSE drama, so I need to just go and set up that lesson because I got them in about 15 minutes. Okay? Thanks. If you're the person who is tagging, okay, I want you to be extremely evil, okay? Somebody give me an example of somebody who's extremely evil. What could you do to be evil if you're moving around the space? Yeah. Show me. Yeah, fingers are good. Yeah, even, you know. My day would be easier without the tutor group. In that, in the morning, I would have that time to prepare for my lesson. And also, it can be difficult if you have to deal with a student in tutor time for whatever reason, and then you've got a lesson straight away. It would result in you being late to that lesson. That can be quite tricky. And obviously, you've got the responsibility of looking after 27 more children as well. But I just really enjoy looking after them. I've been lucky that I've got a really lovely group of kids who are up for all the crazy games I want to do with them. But I really enjoy sort of nurturing them and looking after them and seeing them grow into quite mature students. So it's hard work, but I find it quite rewarding. Try not to throw anybody out of the way. Please don't throw a chair either. I know you might want to if you're furious.
6: A lead tutor needs to be someone who's warm and welcoming for the younger students who are just coming into the tutor group, but also has that way with the older students and the years 10 and 11 students, and is able to integrate them all into one collective unit and get them working together in a coherent way, and just be that person who's approachable by students at any age, really.
1: Over lunch, Emily and her link tutor, Joe, discuss plans for their afternoon tutor session. As link tutor, it's Joe's job to assist Emily with the tutor group.
0: I think it's important that the link tutor comes in and gets involved in some activities, even if it's just one a week. I know link tutors can just kind of come and go once a week, but the link tutor I've got right now is really, really good and really helpful, and they're at most of my tutor times, you know, if they can make it. Just to show the students that we are there together and we're going to work as a team.
9: She said I'm B something. I meant she went B.
1: Suddenly, okay. There's a crisis, and Emily has to take some of her students aside.
0: Yeah. I think it's going to take us some time to realise that you guys are actually genuinely nice people, that you're not going to turn on her, that you're not going to make fun of her, which is probably what's happened in the past. You know, and we've just got to make her feel like this is a safe place for her. She's going to have a nice time if she lets her guard down a little bit. I think at the moment, she's got a guard up, you know, not sure who to be friends with and who she can trust and things. Okay, so we've just got to ease her in, I think, a little bit. So one of the girls in my tutor group was having a bit of a friendship issue, and her and some of her friends wanted to just talk to me about it and see what the next step was. So I'm going to pass on the information to Dr. Reed, because it's involved some swearing and some physical contact, and that is something that Dr. Reed will then step in and take over.
10: And was that scheduled? How did that just happen?
0: That was not scheduled. I happened to walk past the girl in my tutor group, could see she was a bit upset. She kind of turned her back so that I wouldn't see she was upset. And then when I asked her and said, did she want to come and talk about it, she said yes. So she came and then told me what was going on.
10: It's going to be all right?
0: Yeah, I think it'll be fine. Dr. Reed will sort it out.
8: The skills that make a really good lead tutor are somebody who gets to know the students really well, has very good boundaries so that the tutor time feels safe and organised. They have to be efficient because they have to do things like pass messages on, and students get very frustrated if messages don't get to them. They have to be reliable, very caring, and I think that they have to just have that kind of rapport with the students to sense sometimes when things aren't going well.
0: I tried to explain to her why perhaps this other student was acting how they were and what we could do to try and resolve it, and that I thought she was being quite grown up about the situation and how she was trying to handle it. She's a really lovely pupil. I said we would do everything we could to try and get this issue sorted as quickly as possible, and she seemed okay with that and she seemed a little bit more relaxed. And I said I would pass it on to Dr. Reed straight away so that Dr. Reed could maybe pull out the other student and talk to them so that by the end of the day, when they had to be in tutor time together, something would have been done about the issue.
11: You find
0: okay, ladies and gents, the plan for today. I'm going to take the register quickly and then we're going to go outside. We're all going to go outside today and do an activity on the hard court. So rather than girls kind of sitting around the edge watching the boys, which I know happens from time to time, we're all going to try and do something together. Yeah. Boys, you've got to start on that line over there, though. Because that's the last thing we're getting. You've got to start on the line over there.
6: One of the benefits that we've seen from the vertical tutoring is that it enables older students to take on extra responsibility and roles within the school as well, whether those be formalised ones, such as leading community sports teams or coordinating events, but also kind of informal roles where they act as peer mentors to younger students. And we've seen some real benefits from that without having planned or intended it to be that way, with older students taking younger ones under their wing and working to help and support them.
0: Are you all out? Are you all out?
8: One of the benefits of the vertical tutoring system, it does take away a kind of year mentality, so that often you would find that the year 11s would go around together, year 10s will go around together. Now that still happens to some extent, partly because it is only our sort of second year doing it. But we have found that they integrate much more, there's much more of a, you know, ability for students to share experiences.
0: There's some students I've got a stronger bond with than others, because some of them I teach as well, so I see them quite a lot. I'd like to think that they can trust me. And I'd like to think they know I care about them, and I think that comes across with the effort I put in for activities with them, rather than just leaving them to chat amongst themselves and get on. I think it's nice that they see you making an effort to interact with them, even though it's the end of the day and everyone's really exhausted. I think that they like that, and then they will respond and get involved with you. I appreciate those of you who got involved and gave it a go. Thank you very much. Obviously, it's not the nicest of days, but we wanted to see how it would work. So thank you very much. I hope it wasn't too painful for you. Next week when you come outside, boys, you will be able to play football. Girls, you will be able to sit and watch if that's what you would like to do. Thank you very much. You are free to go as the bell's about to go. Thank you.
1: At the end of the day, Emily catches up with new pupil Sam to find out how she's been getting on.
0: Just going to see how... Good day, bad day? Is it all right?
12: Yeah.
0: Yeah? OK. How'd you get on in English?
12: It's boring.
0: Boring. OK. What about maths? Do you feel like you're in the right kind of group?
12: Yeah.
0: Does it feel like you can... That is the kind of work you're used to doing?
12: Oh, yeah.
0: Yeah? OK. Well, what we'll do is if we... We'll end the end of the week...
12: Yeah.
0: ..and see if there's any class that you feel either it's too easy for you or too hard for you. And that way we can play around with what kind of groups to put you in.
12: Yeah.
0: Yeah? But I think the group you're in, the tutor group you're in, is really nice, don't you think?
12: Yeah.
0: Yeah? Okay. We'll leave you alone.
12: No. Can you help me find the locker, please?
0: Yes, I can help you find your locker. Okay.

0: Morning, Mike. All right? Everything all right?
1: Right.
0: Everything all right on site?
1: Yes.
0: Yeah, good.
2: My name is Neville Coles. I'm the principal at Priory Community School in Weston-super-Mare.
0: Okay, how you doing? Put that jumper on properly for me, will you, please? What is that? Is that a PE thing, is it?
3: This?
0: Yeah.
3: Oh, no, it's
0: your coat for the day, is it? Yeah, put it around your shoulders, or put it on, actually. See you a bit later.
2: This is my eighth year at the school. I was deputy head for 3 years, and then before that, assistant head, actually. And this is my third year as the principal at the school.
4: Neville has an innovative, hands-on approach to running Priory Community School in Weston-super-Mare. Form tutoring follows a fairly traditional model of horizontal tutoring, but for Neville, it's about empowering his students as well as all his staff, which is why he also incorporates non-teachers as form tutors.
0: Catch you later. I'm a skeleton. All right? Good, good.
4: Chantelle has arrived for the start of her administration job at Priory.
5: My name is Chantelle Ford. I've been working at Priory Community School now for 18 months. I deal with invoices, orders, petty cash, banking, journals, invoicing hirers on a monthly basis, dealing with customers. And then in September, I took on the tutor group.
6: We're going to do the register quickly. I'm going to show you my fabulous version of my All About Me on the board, and then we can get going. You see these two fantastic penguin shapes here? Remember I told you there would possibly be prizes for the best hands? These will be your rewards for them, OK? Not to be eaten until after lunch.
4: On the other side of school, James is setting up for his Year 7 tutor group.
7: My name is James Stanley. I'm a teacher of art and design at Priory Community School. I'm also a tutor of Year 7s as well. I've been here for a year and a half now, having completed my NQ2 year as well at Priory.
8: I mean, it's about getting the pupils outside the classroom lined up, check their uniform before they come in, tell them, remind them that their coats need to come off, planners need to come out, and then we'll get started with the register first of all. Whilst we're taking the register, I'll get them to have a look on the board, just to check what they're actually going to be doing, so they can have, think about that whilst we're taking the register. And then we'll get straight into the target setting.
6: All right, OK, come on, hurry up. What have we got now?
4: Jane is a non-teacher and head of Year 7 and 8. Because she doesn't have pupil contact time in the classroom, she can deal with a variety of tasks throughout the school day.
9: My name's Jane McBride. I'm employed at Priory Community School as Vice Principal Deep Support, which essentially is heading up the lower school for pastoral care and learning. And my job really is to make sure that students come to school happy in their learning and they're in lessons. And we embrace that with the title pastoral care. I think a great form tutor is one that is interested in their students, that takes time to get to know them, that has a great sense of humour, and then also feeds back if the child's got problems and deals with it straight away.
4: As a non-teaching member of staff, Jane can appreciate the benefits of having non-teaching form tutors.
9: Because they're not tied directly to a timetable, they're available when there is an issue, and it does stop small issues becoming big issues, and I think that's had a huge impact.
6: On the board, you will see my version of a hand, done very quickly this morning. So I've chosen to put my name in the middle with a few of my favourite things and hobbies around it. So I've put Charlie there, who's my little boy. I've put the X Factor on, because that's one of my favourites. I've put shoe shopping on, because that's another one of my favourites. Christmas.
5: I drew my example of All About Me on the board. My name, five or six things that I enjoy doing, hobbies, activities, decorated it a little bit. They did then get their own cardboard hands, a set of crayons each to draw with, and they then fill them in.
6: It's called All About Me. As much as you can fit on the hands, as funky as you can make them, okay, but more importantly, just so we can know a little bit more about you. Everybody understand?
10: Yes.
6: Have fun, off you go.
5: My memories of my school years aren't that far away. I can remember some parts like it was yesterday. I can remember exactly what I found hard, what I found easy, the pressures I faced academically and socially. And so when they come to me and say, Miss, this is happening and this is happening, I still remember my times like that.
11: Can you draw like little symbols to show
5: you? Absolutely. You want. It's completely your work. Any drawings, you can draw on them, you can decorate them. I didn't know them at all. They were a group of Year 7s who I might have come across on transition day and transition work, but I didn't know precisely what my group was going to be. So there was no kind of relationship to begin with. And I was surprised at how it's not easy to build up relationships with that age. It doesn't just come, you know, things have to be done and sort of rules have to be set out. And they were a lively bunch. They're not quiet, but they're great as well. I think I'd rather have a group like that than a really quiet group.
10: And drawing stuff.
5: What drawings are you going to do?
10: Like swirly whirly.
5: Yeah. Fantastic. Don't forget to pop your name on somewhere. Okay.
12: Yeah, I like Christmas.
5: Okay, try and use some colours as well, make it really colourful.
10: Yeah, I was going to do that after I've written.
5: Hobbies,
10: playing with friends and bowling.
5: Like, oh, technology and gadgets. What kind of gadgets were those?
10: Like computers and things.
5: Fab. And science, that's an interesting one. What kind of things about that then?
10: Well, I like using like the Bunsen burners and making things explode.
5: Excellent. Okay.
10: Yeah.
5: How's yours going, Alex? Oh, you're another one that's put Christmas on there.
13: Favourite.
5: What else are you going to put on there?
13: Probably rugby. Not sure about the last one.
5: Excellent. Well done.
9: Chantelle approached me and said she wanted to develop her role a little bit. So we talked about being a non-teaching tutor. And first of all, she said, oh, no, I can't do that. And then actually, if you ask her now, she'll say it's the highlight of my day. It's the best 20 minutes of the day. And she's really embraced the role. And I think because she's non-teaching and because it's so unique, she just approaches it, if you like probably like a mum would. So she's got a very logical approach to the way she tutors, which works really well, particularly with Year 7.
5: How many times is this now we've had your planner returned to us? Okay, I think this is the second. Oh, and your school books.
13: Yeah.
5: Where did you leave them?
13: In the changing rooms.
5: And where did you leave them the time before?
13: I don't know.
5: Maybe we should start keeping an eye on our planner, Jack.
13: Oh, Jack.
5: So next week we will be sticking these hands on our tutor board over there. So

0: and Charlotte, who are in charge of the tutor board, will be collecting these at the end of tutor time, and they will next week be putting them up on the board. Okay? Right, so did everyone enjoy doing that?
1: Yeah.
0: Right, Izzy and Dan have been looking at the work you've done this morning and I think have chosen two people that they think deserve to have the penguins.
2: Well, everyone did really well, but there was a couple that stood out. One of them was Jake.
0: We give Jake a big round of applause for his hand, please. Can we get your penguin, Jake? Well done, Jake. Okay, and so the winner of the second penguin will be...
3: Chloe.
0: A big round of applause, please, guys. Excellent.
4: I see no real difference between a teacher setting up the school day and empowering the students and giving them aspirations and talking with them about their targets or providing some SEAL activity, actually, than a teacher doing it. And as I say, we think it's a very important part of, you know, raising the career development of all our staff.
5: Okay, so before we go inside, everyone needs to be standing up straight. Nobody leaning up against the artwork. Thank you, Sam.
6: James has a really clear approach to his tutoring programme. He thinks it's really important that the students line up outside very traditionally. He explains what he's going to do before they go in. The students have a clear expectation of the outcome of the lesson. And James will very confidently set objectives for all his tutor times, which is something as a school we try and do. But James is particularly successful at that.
5: We've got our collar sorted out. Just put your collar. Yep. Okay, excellent. Okay, Steve in the line, quickly. Okay, excellent. Very good, Shannon. Good. Okay, well done, Josh. And we're going to talk about something called smart targets in a minute, once Dan has done the register.
7: Joshua.
8: Here.
7: Jack.
9: Here.
7: Sam.
10: Here. This morning in tutor time, we were setting targets. So we were looking at something called smart targets, where we actually show the pupils how they need to set targets which are realistic and achievable.
5: I will be able to set myself a smart target, okay? So on the PowerPoint now, we're going to go through what a smart target actually means, okay? Because we haven't done any of that yet.
10: So an example would be, again, if it was to, I want to improve English, we would get the pupil to be more specific there and actually say, well, which areas of English are you going to improve and how are you actually going to improve them?
5: Yeah? Okay, let's write that down, Demi. Okay, Kieran, well, you wanted to tackle the sports side of things, didn't you, in PE? Well, how about, if you're a good footballer, Kieran, how about you do a demonstration, speak to the PE teacher, and get a demonstration sorted out for the rest of the class on maybe shooting?
10: Okay. And what do you want to improve on?
8: Maths.
10: You want to improve in maths, okay. So how could you improve in maths? Do you attend any of the after-school clubs for maths?
8: Yeah.
10: How about going to a lower school maths club? Yeah? If you know you're attending that, that's a target you're going to be hitting. Okay, so that can be once a week, and you can do that for the rest of year seven.
11: Just my relationship has changed by the pupils just being able to be more honest. Obviously, they don't have any guards up at all. They can talk to me about what's sort of going on with their lives at the time in school. Because the trust is there, we can have a joke and a laugh when it's appropriate, and then we can also be quite serious when we're doing the target setting. And I think the students know when I'm being serious and when we can have a bit of a laugh. So I think it's just gaining that trust.
5: Right, is everybody ready to come round? OK, when you've written your target, can you come round this table, please? Buddies, I'd like you to get involved now. OK, Jake?
12: Yep.
5: Dan, so as a tutor group, we know that this is the sport that I play, and that's why we're going to get a bit of an interactive game going on here. By throwing a frisbee, okay, and once you catch the frisbee, you need to talk about your target. Okay, so with Jack. Hey, Jack.
13: To improve in my spelling.
5: To improve in your spelling, okay. How do you think we could improve in your spelling, Jack?
13: Do you like those?
4: I think they need to be very passionate about what they do. I think they need to enjoy working with young people, actually. I think probably that we are more interested these days in employing people who have a real sense of wanting to do improve students' life chances rather than simply wanting to teach chemistry, for example.
5: Long-term target.
14: I'll improve my French skills this year by practicing and writing sentences.
5: Long-term, do that once a week.
11: If you're a teacher, you're going to enjoy being a tutor. You get to build up a fantastic relationship, and a stronger relationship than you can in a class. You know, if you've got an art class that you see a group of year sevens for 1 hour a week, you're certainly not going to be able to build up as good a relationship
10: as you do with your tutor group.
5: Just the final thing, okay, before we go, just to repeat, these targets, okay, are going to go onto the wall on our tutor board, and we all are going to share these targets, okay? So if you can go first, thank you very much for helping us out there, okay?
0: It hasn't been easy and it's been a challenge. I've got some lively characters in there, but I think it's all based on a mutual kind of respect and understanding. And it takes time. You know, I have to get to know them and they have to get to know me. But given time, I think we're on a good footing now. The rest of you can go to your lessons now, guys. Thank you.
6: Chantelle can deal with things immediately, whereas James might have to wait to the end of the day. But in terms of the level of care, I don't think you could split them. I think they're both superb.
4: I'd absolutely recommend other schools to use, you know, non-teaching staff, support staff as form tutors. But I think it's a down to giving them, giving people the opportunity to have that role. This is just one of the ways, in fact, that we've tried to ensure that people at all parts of the organisation have opportunities.

0: No.
1: Open the page. I don't want to hear you say that.
2: Put that umbrella around the ones, take it off you.
1: Warum?
3: When the going gets tough, how can teaching assistants be of most use to a teacher under pressure? John Bailey is working with two TAs, V. Henry and Sharon Collins, at Bishop Stopford School in Enfield.
4: If I come to work here and I'm a good teacher, what would you expect from me? What sort of things would I do? Just run your mind over the teachers that you find useful to work with. What is it they do?
5: They make your presence known in the classroom. The kids know why you're there, the kids know who you are, the kids know your name, and the teacher also interacts with you.
4: OK, very good. What else?
6: I think the teacher's got firm discipline to the classes, knows where they stand and knows that the teacher has authority in their classroom. That makes...
4: Yes.
6: Lessons go a lot smoother.
2: OK, let's concentrate on the work.
3: Sharon and V work on different days with RE teacher Flora Hoorie, who's only recently qualified herself.
7: Bags off, pens out.
3: Although Flora welcomes their support, they both believe they could be more involved, especially when 9B3 are at their worst.
7: Edna, in your place. Edna. Reese. Does everyone want to sit? Edna, my love, in your seat. Reese, just in the corner. Reese, my love, how are you feeling? It's really nice to see you. Take a seat for me, pen out. Terry, in you come, please. You are a little bit late, so you need to get the seat. Junior, jacket off. Jacket, bag.
3: B's a recent university graduate who hopes to eventually teach herself. She's been at the school for 3 months and has yet to receive any formal training.
4: Tell me about this class. What are they like?
5: They're quite noisy, but at the same time, they're lively, and I think that's a good thing because at least it means that they want to learn, they want to interact. I think the worst thing is to go into a classroom where the kids are just sitting there looking and they don't want to do anything.
7: All three believe in one God, Islam, Judaism and Christianity. OK, who has another idea about...

0: from a book.
1: This man.
2: You two, come on. Let's concentrate.
1: I want you to draw the map of Israel, please.
3: Here you are at the back of the room, and the impression I'm getting, V, this is your target child here.
2: Yes.
3: And I think you're probably going to spend 90% of your lesson with him. Is that right? Have I got?
2: I have started to, yeah.
3: Okay, now talk me through what's good and what's bad about that.
2: What's good is that when I'm around him, I'm also around, there's a boy next to him and also Corey. So I get to work with those three. And then you've got Reese on the other side, who likes to have a lot of conversations across the classroom.
1: Reese!
2: Can you write the aim down, please? That's good. Can you write the aim down, please, Reese? Thank you. So if I've got his attention and I'm making sure he's doing the work, then I can stop some distraction in the front also. But the bad thing is that then the rest of the class are getting neglected. If they do need some extra help, I'm then not there to notice it and help them.
4: Sharon has four children and wants to become a higher level TA.
5: Because it's been there since the Middle Ages, and one of the king's ashes was scattered there.
1: Okay, we're going to start to go to
5: Harold II. The River Ganges is considered holy, and many Hindus go to wash in it. And after,
3: would you reckon to get round most of the children in a class during a lesson? Do you have any a plan of?
5: I don't have a plan as such, but no, I will. Yeah, try and look at most of the kids and see what they're doing.
3: They listen to you, they engage with you, and you look to me like you have authority. Is that right?
5: Yeah, no, yeah, I do feel, yeah, confident.
6: They go to sit. Yeah. Well, they go to sit when they go on pilgrimage.
7: Wait, if they go, say, to Lourdes, they might go to see the Virgin Mary statue.
3: Does it mean that if there was more structured group work, there would be more for you to do?
5: Before, we did structured group work in the last scheme of work, and there was more where you can sit down and work with the kids and try and encourage them and try and explain things.
1: Okay. James, if you can hand these out for me.
4: Having understood some of their frustrations, John's keen to get Flora's perspective.
7: Okay, you're here to learn. We've started a new topic, so it's really exciting. It's a really exciting time to be here, Vanessa.
8: No, it's not.
7: Okay. I'm sorry you feel that way.
1: Close your mouths, looking this way, pens down. Close your mouths, looking this way, pens down.
3: The thing I notice about this school is there's quite a bit of shh, shh, shh, as though the children are a kind of volcano, and you sort of you ride on top of them, but you know, be careful. Any minute they might blow.
1: Yeah.
3: So I'm very interested in this idea of an atmosphere and how adults can work together. Praise comes into atmosphere as well. You know, I'm happy because I'm getting points and stickers. I might also be happy because there's music during the on-task phase. The stimulus material, we're talking about holy spots, and someone has found some material from YouTube. Mm-hmm. So we've got 30 seconds at the Wailing Wall. And we might have quizzes to start and finish. How much of creating that atmosphere could be part of your job?
5: Things like being used as a starter and plenary. I mean, that is one of the roles that many TAs get to do. So being able to, yeah, start the lesson with an activity or finish it with a quiz where they can get points, then they definitely like that.
1: OK, here we go.
4: John's impressed with Flora's occasional use of positive affirmations, but thinks they could be used more widely.
1: Good to know. Give me your stuff, let me have a look. Good, fantastic. Lovely work.
3: I wonder why other people can't go round with a sticker. I wonder if there can't be a wider distribution of responsibility for managing the behaviour.
1: Yeah.
3: I could imagine a situation where you might not only have more than one person giving out the stamps and stickers, but you might even have a set of routines or expectations in your class that you all enforce.
7: Are you certain? Ah, region. Okay, fantastic. Thank you very much. Good. Edna, what's the next one? Continent. What continent is Israel in? Good. It's in the continent of Asia. Come and move it for me. Emmanuel didn't get to do it last lesson. If you got it, give yourselves a tick.
3: I also noticed about this class, they enjoy that kinesthetic activity. They like shoving things around on the board.
0: Yeah. Can I come up? It was amazing.
3: And in fact, they like discussion. When you ask them questions, they want to give you the answer. So I noticed all that about them.
0: But they don't listen to each other. They don't listen to each other. They like to shout at each other.
3: We've got to train them again to listen to each other. They won't listen to each other unless we give them a reason to listen to each other.
2: You know how today you got Emmanuel, you made him... That helped, I think, giving a lot of the kids who are quite troublesome that... a key role in the classroom. That helped a lot because he actually went around and because he's got a lot of authority, a lot of people look up to him and they would do as he says. Using him as a positive role model, it had an effect.
0: Yeah,
2: and I think that was really good.
0: Yeah, and you don't want to lose your role as monitor, that kind of thing.
2: Yeah.
0: But yeah, I was surprised at how that worked.
8: Hello. Hello.
9: I swapped him round.
8: That's wrong anyways. The region is Middle East.
9: Yeah,
3: if it's organised well, children like, they sometimes like group work, don't they?
0: I have seen group work work and I have been able to do it. And I find it difficult to know how to get it right. I'm really scared of group work with this class.
5: I think it's looking at the dynamics. If the seating plan's laid out so that you can have children in their groups almost already without moving them, that does make it easier maybe, but...
3: I'm thinking about this business of taking risks in a classroom. You know, like when you were saying, yeah, I've tried group work before, but, you know...
0: Sometimes.
3: Yeah.
0: And sometimes, yay, when they each had a role, it really worked.
3: Yeah.
0: So I think that's the way you train them.
3: That's that structure
0: thing,
3: isn't it?
0: By giving them a character.
3: Yeah.
0: Mm-hmm.
3: Yeah, very good, very good. Yes, that's excellent. Is it easier to take risks when there's two adults trying stuff together?
0: Yeah, I think so, but it relies on the teacher being organised enough in advance to say more than 5 minutes before the beginning of the lesson, right, we're doing this today, and we're going to try this group work and see what happens.
3: I'd like to come back in a week and see what you're all doing.
4: The following week, and today, Sharon's working with Flora. Flora's taking John's advice to plan out low-level disruption by using a number of activities and relying more on her TAs.
1: These are the clues for your word search.
5: OK, the first one, Muslim language spoken in Israel is Arabic. And if you go from here, from that A... And then...
4: Sharon has researched and prepared the starter and is giving out more praise.
5: Yeah, that's it, you found it, more of them.
4: The working atmosphere is improved with a clip from YouTube.
1: Three, thank you.
4: With Sharon's help, Flora's being more adventurous, engaging learners through role play.
1: Listen carefully. Each of you is going to be a different kind of Jew in your groups, and you're going to say what you think about Jerusalem. So...
4: After chatting in their groups, students will present their characters to the class in the form of a TV discussion programme.
5: But, Kelvin, it might be better to be in different groups. It might be better to be in different groups, because then it's a bit more mixed up. That group's got six. This has only got three. I don't know.
0: So let's move somewhere.
5: Right, you need to work together. Come on, Harry, how are you getting on? How are you getting on?
10: I do.
5: All right, Reese, come on. Reese, look, you could be a Holocaust survivor.
10: Can't read.
5: Or you could be a Sharadi, which is a really strictly Orthodox Jew. Remember, the Holocaust was after the World War, when all those people got killed by Hitler in the gas chambers.
10: That's where Jewish people go.
5: Yeah. Hitler, millions of people were killed, weren't they? Jews were killed. Okay? Because they're not sacrificing anymore.
1: Okay, documentary number one, off we go.
11: Hello and welcome to Channel
1: Listening
11: One.
1: Carefully.
11: Today I've brought three Jews to ask them about why is Israel so special to them.
8: And I feel that Israel is special to me because that's where King Herod was ruled. And I think that Jerusalem is special to me because the temple was built there where I work.
1: Thank you. Well done.
3: Tell me what you thought about it.
2: Yeah, I thought parts of it were good. Some of them worked well together in the groups. There were some that decided, yeah, that they didn't want to work in the group and didn't want to participate. But then it was just trying to encourage them, and that did seem to go well.
3: What do you rely on Sharon for?
0: I think maybe I don't rely on you enough. I think I need to ask you more to combat low-level disruption, because there was one point where we were both focusing on Charlie's, and that was really silly. That was my mistake. I should have just let it go. And I find it hard because I'm a bit of a control freak and I want to know what everything that everyone is focusing. I think I still haven't got it quite right in the classroom, but we're definitely talking much more before lessons, and that helps a lot.
2: All right, you just need to draw the line.
0: Good. We've got all these extra people that we need to think about.
2: Yeah.

0: to see what he was to what he is now, it was just like that. His head was above the water and his hands were going like that, and that's all he could see. You know, he was just bobbing around. She said she could see potential in him. She's took him under her wing and she's worked really hard with him, and he's really coming on.
1: I think the thing you need to look for is this wanting to do well, wanting to succeed, and in particular, it's almost a little gleam in their eye. I've succeeded, I've done that, but come on, what's the next thing I need to do to get even better? And that's what I saw in Michael. He obviously was trying his hardest.
2: Went straight in and you were right underwater. That was a good one.
3: Jill is the best coach in the country because she knows how to push athletes just past their limits, so they're not damaging themselves, but she just gets setting the right programmes up. She obviously knows what she's talking about, and her daughter Jane Stidova is a 6-time Paralympian, 16-time gold medalist at the Paralympic Games. So it's truly inspiring to know that she's coached Jane through her career and she's going to do it for me.
1: It's given him a wider ambition than he had before, and it's given the family as a whole a greater stature. It's also helped him in his ideas of what he wants to do at school.
3: Doesn't matter when I do it, I will go on to work with young people. I'm thinking either social worker or working on the young offenders team. Right, you can't exactly change your peers, but I think to myself, if my peers are like this, what are their children going to be like? And like, I'd like to help them make a difference in their community.
4: Right, very quickly, just recap we were in last term and what you were supposed to do this summer. What you should have with
5: He's doing really well, and I think that he could aim just a little bit more. He's been coming out with Cs, so I think he just needs to push himself that little bit further and he could get what he wants to get at the end of the day, and he'll go far.
6: Well, obviously we try and include him to the best of our abilities, but obviously there's some aspects of the sport, i.e. like rugby tackling, that he really can't take sort of full part in. Obviously he'll take as much of a part as he can, but when it comes to sort of, you know, subjects or areas that he can't really take a full part in, then sometimes he'll do the skills involved, or other times he'll work with his LSA.
5: If the weather is really bright outside, he obviously suffers because his condition with his eyes. So we tend to go in the gym and try and do that activity inside the gym. So if it'd be rugby, we'd be passing the ball from each other and doing different styles of whatever they have to do that day.
1: He has no swim coach at school, no. He just does PE at school, and that's been a little bit of a hiccup in that sometimes he's been sent away to do an activity which probably he could have with a little bit more cooperation, discussion between me. It's probably my fault as well, and the school. He could have found something that would be more beneficial to his sport than throwing a ball to and fro to his TA. I think they may be not realising that he's quite his ability. And bearing in mind, he changed school last year. And I think possibly, as I'm as guilty as his being his coach of not making the step forward. I made the step with his old school and went into his school and discussed what he could do. And the result was extremely good. Now, I haven't made the attempt, and possibly the coach is wrong, but it could have come from the school as well. So it should have gone. It's a two-way thing. We need to sit down and work together.
6: Well, it's difficult because, I mean, we don't want to sort of say, well, look at Michael, he's visually impaired, you know, put him on a pedestal. You know, I would just say we treat him as we would any other pupil, really. But obviously it's great to have a very talented swimmer in the school and somebody who's just enthusiastic and sort of eager to volunteer in the community, really. So we wouldn't really label him as special. I just think he's a great role model. It's fantastic. Michael's, I won't say not bothered about his disability. It doesn't affect him in any way. He just gets involved. He doesn't use it as a label to sort of get out of sport. He does as best as he can. He gets on. And, it really is, he goes to all these volunteering events and the teachers from the high school say, what a great role model he is to, obviously, not only able-bodied, but disabled bodies, as well. So just a great role model, really.
3: Friday night's a training night for me, but it's also a development night. I applied for some money last year to get younger swimmers involved, to get aiming for 2012, because obviously our legacy was to get more young children involved in sport. And we got the money, so like when we're swimming along, it's like an aspiration to them to be able to do a complete length, because we've got some severely handicapped children. And in the space of 6 weeks the course has been on, we've had one child that couldn't swim at all to swim in whips.
1: To a certain extent, he's driven me mad because he's gained so much from it that he's going out there now and literally in the street is finding other swimmers and inviting them along. And so we've gone from a club which in many ways was dying because I felt I'd done enough, which is now striving out again, and it's all because of Michael.
7: You know, we'd not seen him for quite a while, and then we went to training with him, I think, last week, and just in a few weeks, the difference, it was just, if you're there every day, you don't necessarily see, how he's improved, but when you've not been for a little while, to see the improvement that he's made, that he's working, and he's doing the right things, so it makes it all worthwhile.
3: They know, how much effort you have to put in to be a swimmer. And even though you're only doing 2 second PBs at a time, 2 seconds in swimming is a lot of a time. I mean, I missed out on the Paralympic Games just by 5 seconds. So from now to London, I've got a second a year to take off.
0: He wants to do well. He dreamed to go into the Paralympics. He was hoping this year, but he just missed out. So the next Paralympic coming up, he's determined to get there, whatever it takes. So it's not just about, all the disabilities. We need to watch his class and watch the champ, because his points are worked on the world record and how close he can get to that. So that's what we will be watching.
7: And every year, Great Britain, you see, they put the standards up. So all the time, Michael was about there last year to get onto the talent programme. They put the times up, so now he's chasing that again. And probably this year he'll just about get there and it'll be put up again. But all the time he's chasing it and he so much wants it, so...
8: He's not doing too badly, actually, yes. Yeah.
3: If I know I've got a race, I will train. It doesn't matter how hard you train, no swimmer or athlete can tell you they don't get nervous before a race or before an event, because they do. It's something that comes with a job. We'll probably do a standard 800 warm-up, probably 200 kick, main set, so probably 8 100s, dives, probably an 800 swim down. Don't sound that odd when you're saying it, but it really is. And right to the last day, I was training 6 nights a week, 5 nights in the pool, 1 night in the gym.
1: What I keep in mind too is that when I picked him up, I thought he might be a swimmer that would make international in 2012, but he might not. So that is our goal. We're looking at 2012, but he's tiny. He's gone on a growth spurt and at the moment can look at me just below eye level. He's not quite reached eye level yet, but hopefully he will grow.
3: Been fairly quick, moderate session, so it's been good. Tired now.
9: If Michael beats his personal best time in this race, he'll be one step closer to 2012.
0: Wherever it was, we just got there to be there, because you know, to watch something like that and have somebody in that's you know, is yours. That's you know, none to itself, isn't it?
3: You start to tighten up and then get stressed. And being an athlete, you don't really want to get stressed before you race because your muscles tighten. So just try and keep calm and then just get a bit nervous before you get on the block. But as soon as you're in the water, your nerves go and you just think to yourself, get to the other end.
0: I don't think you feel proud when he's actually swimming, but because you're anxious for him, you're eagering him on, but then when it's all over, then you're proud.
3: Well, when I first did my 50 metres at Loughborough, I did it in 1:37, and now I do it in 30 seconds.
0: You know, he's not got medals, but he's got personal bests, which is good, because that knows that the time he's putting in, he's working. So yeah, he's starting to improve, and hopefully he can get better now and go on to 2012.
1: Hopefully he will grow, which will help him. If not, his technique has got to be superb.
7: We try to support him as much as we can at home, and hopefully he'll just, you know, carry on.
3: I did 2 PBs, so a PB I'm happy with.

0: This is Hillcross Primary School in the London borough of Merton.
1: Is it going to be in the washing basket?
0: Julie Bowen is a teaching assistant at the school, working with special needs children.
1: No.
2: Because he's learning just basic.
0: Here she's learning about some special needs software from fellow teaching assistant Jenna Ranjan, with deputy head Julian Greenfield sitting in on the session.
3: So they select one of
2: they
3: those?
2: They select whatever they think is suitable.
0: He's also the CPD coordinator at the school.
4: One of the most important things about any school is it's a learning environment for everybody. So it's not just the children, but obviously all the stakeholders. But under my, very much as CPD coordinator, the important part of that is obviously the staff. And as we all know, one of the best ways of learning anything or consolidating the learning is actually to teach it to someone else.
2: Click on that. I agreed. This is how it works for numeracy.
3: Right. Right. So from Julie's point of view,
2: yeah.
3: If she's trying to put something together for, say, Georgia and Emmy,
2: yeah.
3: She can actually access the same folder that you've just shown us.
2: I created for my own use. She mm-hmm. can create her own folder. They just have to look for the beginning sound.
0: Learning from each other is the basis of much of the CPD at Hillcross.
5: Georgia, can you help me?
2: See, he comes there. See?
5: Oh, Georgia.
3: Good girl, well done.
2: Good girl, well done. Now you have to...
3: I have heard about it, and I know that we've sent a couple of our teachers on the course to do Clicker 5, but it's really good to see it in action and actually see how straightforward it is. Because sometimes we hear about computer courses and... resources, and it takes quite a lot of training, but this certainly seems to be something that we'd be able to use. And obviously the most important thing is that the kids are getting something out of it. I think it's fairly evident they're doing that now.
5: Hey, good girl.
3: Well done.
6: Okay. It's very easy to use. I think it's easy to set up the programs. I think it's good fun, good learning fun.
3: With CPD at the moment, what we're trying to do is develop a more strategic plan so that we're scheduling different courses, different learning experiences for the teachers in. But this is something that we want to make available to a number of the teaching assistants.
6: What colours can you see in me?
7: Yellow.
6: Yellow, good
7: and
6: girl.
7: Green.
6: And green.
7: Georgia. And blue.
6: Blue, good
7: and
6: girl.
7: Red.
6: Red.
7: Good girl. And
6: what one?
7: Pink.
6: Oh, it's nearly pink, sweetheart. It's
7: orange.
6: Good girl.
8: I'm the teacher and Natalie's the nursery nurse, and we tend to teach a lot together. Today we're going to be talking about feelings, okay? And I want you to just have a good look at this picture here.
0: The development of support staff is an important feature of CPD at Hillcross.
8: I can see that. Can you see that?
9: Yeah.
8: Why do you think one of them is feeling very sad and one of them is feeling very happy?
0: Teacher Amy Hattersley and nursery nurse Natalie Vernier are working together with their reception class.
8: It's not very fair. Okay, what about then?
10: This picture, have a good look. How do you think they're feeling now?
11: The first few weeks I came in and I observed and watched and I got to know the children, and after a while they encouraged me to participate in inputs and everything like that.
10: Give me that toy.
8: No,
10: I... Yes.
8: When Natalie first joined us, we did a lot of training up in that. Natalie did sit and watch, she observed a lot of our lessons, we talked through why we did things, what our rules were within the classroom, how we reward, how we treat behaviour problems, so on and so forth. Then Natalie gradually took on a bit more responsibility.
11: I learn a lot from what I'm doing rather than just watching, so it helps me.
8: Okay, what about now then?
11: The team are really positive and they give me a lot of confidence.
10: Please, may I play with your teddy?
8: You can have it when I've finished with it.
10: Okay, thank you.
8: How do you think we're feeling now?
9: Happy!
8: Happy. Why are we happy this time when we weren't happy before? What was

0: different about this time? Georgie.
1: Because Natalie asked nicely.
0: She did ask nicely. And then
2: I think the teachers give us the academics and we learn a lot from them. And nursery nurses have got a lot more of the holistic child from birth to obviously as they grow up, so we can give some back to them as well.
0: You had a sad look on your face too, so I like that fact. Well done.
3: I couldn't have done that on my own, and Natalie couldn't have done it on her own, so we did this together. Means that we had a much better teaching practices for the children, and we can give them a much more all-round style of learning because we can use the visual, audio and the kinesthetic.
0: I really like that. Thank you, Alex. Should we go play?
4: The important message there is that, you know, the main teachers, be their lead teacher or a less experienced teacher, they can learn from one another. And obviously, most importantly, so do the children as well.
5: I'm going to choose Mikey today. Would you like
6: Tanya Doig is another reception teacher at Hillcross, and she too works with a nursery nurse, Marie Day.
7: I think just from observing the teachers and working with the teachers, you learn from each other.
5: Have a look at our picture, Mikey. What is it?
1: A dog.
5: Are you sure it's a dog? Very sure? Right.
7: I think it's a reciprocal process. The teachers learn just as much from us as we learn from them. So this morning, we are going to play a game similar. Officially, I'm a nursery nurse and I help support the teachers in the classroom. I think here the boundaries between being a teacher and a nursery nurse are very blurred, but in other schools the boundaries are quite defined in that the teacher will take total responsibility for the class, but here we all take responsibility for the teaching.
8: I think it's important that we take on board that they have expertise that we haven't got, and we need to learn from one another and respect one another and give each other as much responsibility as we can, because I think with more responsibility people start doing more.
6: Many CPD sessions at Hillcross take the form of informal discussions between colleagues. Reception teacher Tanya, who is also the school's literacy coordinator, is meeting year two teacher Kay Davis.
8: How the children achieve during the sets, where our strengths are, absolutely, where our possible weaknesses are.
6: They're discussing the implications of the latest Key Stage 1 SAT results.
9: I mean, we talked about that phonic thing as well, isn't it? I mean, because of the reading is such an important impact from the reception, the phonic scheme has got to be...
8: The PIPs.
9: Yeah,
8: PIPs. But that is something that's been changed as well, hasn't it? So you'll probably see the impact now in the next year because we only started PIPs in reception last year.
9: Okay.
8: So that's
9: so it's going to make
8: a big difference.
9: Current
8: year one, and it's going to be next year's year two. So the PIPs is going to have a big impact.
9: Good. That sounds good.
8: So it's our level one and working towards it we need to just work on.
9: I mean, 2C and level one is our really focus point. Our target group is this two.
8: So we're obviously extending children or not.
9: Yes.
8: We just need to work with this group.
9: So I mean, we know the target group. So next year, when they go up to year three, then we know which group
8: we know we have to be targeting those children.
9: Those children,
8: basically what we need to target is sentence structure.
9: And I think that has to go through from reception year one and year two.
8: It has to be, I think we have to make that our focus, sentence structure and punctuation.
9: Absolutely.
8: Do you agree? Do you think
9: I agree
8: from nursery reception up?
9: What Tanya did in the basic work during the foundation stage, we build on there and then we move on. But sometimes some children, they cannot catch up with the speed we are going. So then I have to go back to Tanya. And what do you think? How we go through from here? This is our target group. Is any good ideas, especially she's a literacy coordinator. So we discuss quite a lot.
8: We'll also be talking about how we can use one another, in a sense, in classes, because obviously Kay's expertise, you know, with the older children and I with the younger children. And obviously I'm going to have to extend children. So I would look at year one and year two staff and say, you know, what can I do next with these children? Mm-hmm. We're also talking about training the rest of the staff on what needs to be done next. So we'll be presenting a key stage meeting and we'll be working through all these action points and targets with the rest of the staff. So it's really important that we have this time to sit and talk about it first.
10: How did you find the monitoring we did on Monday where we went around and had a look? How did you find that?
11: I found it quite a useful experience. We gave a good general overview of what was happening.
6: As part of her professional development, NQT Sarah Morris has been asked to monitor the delivery of design and technology across the school. She's reporting back to head teacher Mandy Pitts.
10: Have you found out anything other of interest in that at the moment?
11: Resources that perhaps it would be more useful to perhaps do as we do with the art, have a central area or something
10: right.
11: like that.
10: We're not

0: centrally resourced, are we, at the moment?
1: No, not at the moment, not for DT.
0: What would you say, having done this for the first time, is the thing that you've learnt the most, just in the monitoring that you've had a go at? What's been the thing that's been key for you?
1: I think I've found it a very useful experience to go along and just see what happens in other classrooms.
0: What I'd like to see you doing, I think, next as well, is actually doing some lesson observations and actually observing the learning and the teaching going on, because I think that's where you're at the moment. I think you need to go in and see some teaching and actually make your own judgments about what's going on, and then have some support in what to do with those judgments and how that will perhaps influence your own teaching or influence what subjects that you're actually leading.
1: Yes, certainly. I think obviously observing other teachers is always a valuable experience for an NQT.
0: Well done. Thank you very much. I think you made a cracking job of it.
2: Thank you.
3: First step for you, between now and when I see you next...
4: As in many primary schools, Julian has a full teaching timetable, as well as his responsibilities for CPD. How does he fit it all in?
3: It is difficult to fit it in. I mean, I suppose the way I see it is, I've got an overall picture of where I'm trying to get to, and each person has got those targets to meet. But clearly the needs of the school are also uppermost in my mind as well, as we're currently redrafting the school improvement plan.
4: Senko Julie Whittington has just come back from an external course interpreting the school's panda figures, and she's explaining their significance to Deputy Head Julian.
5: All through the panda, maths comes out as the area for improvement, actually. Right. English is actually stronger.
3: What we're saying is that perhaps with regard to training, maybe it's not just literacy that we need to be focusing on.
5: A remedial support in maths is definitely an area we need to be looking at.
3: Right.
5: As a priority.
3: Right.
5: Really. Because at the moment we have very little up and running.
3: No. Well, I mean, clearly from this actually does put it in context, doesn't it?
5: We have the knowledge and the skills for the literacy, and what we do clearly has an effect, whether we have always enough people to put it into place. But we don't appear to have the structure at the moment for the maths, so that is an area to develop.
3: That's a major, major issue there. But I think, as you say, from this, it's clear that starting from the top with, obviously, the maths coordinator, we need to think about developing expertise there. It's only through the input of some of these staff going out for courses that we maybe are able to, you know, throw the spotlight on certain areas that need development. In this case, it's certainly the maths.
4: Later in the day, Deputy Head Julian catches up with two NQTs who are approaching the end of their first year at the school.
3: In your final term as being NQTs, we're looking to move your teaching onto the next level. Are there any ways in particular that you think we can help you to do that in the course of this last term?
6: It might not be this next half term, but certainly for next year, to make some of my teaching more topic-based, so that you cover more than one subject at a time.
3: Yeah, definitely.
6: And that seems, I've talked to other teachers that have done that, and it seems to free up a lot more time because you're teaching more than one thing at once.
3: That's right, we're hitting different areas of the curriculum. Yeah. Possibly humanities.
6: But obviously it takes a lot more thought in your planning to try and cover everything.
3: It's also more exciting as well, though, isn't it? And I mean, I guess if we're getting excited, dare I say it, but more excited planning, then hopefully the kids will get more excited about their learning, and that, after all, is perhaps the key.
7: I mean, I agree with that. I mean, I think the base of actually doing it for a year just gives you that, you know, you can be more adventurous because you have more idea where it's going to go.
3: At the end of the day, your teachers are your main resource in any school. It doesn't matter how much you spend on whiteboards or computer software or the outside environment. Your main resource at any school are the teachers. And the best way of developing them is by investing in them, showing that they are the most important resource, and by encouraging them to develop themselves, both professionally and personally. And if you're helping to develop teachers, then you're certainly going to be helping to develop pupils.

0: Baroness Mary Warnock graduated from Oxford University almost 60 years ago. Since then, she's held a number of distinguished posts, both in universities and in schools. She's chaired committees of national importance, like human fertilisation and environmental protection. She's best known, though, for the Warnock Report, which looked at the education of children who have special learning needs. Baroness Warnock, thank you for joining us today. I mean, clearly, by any measure, your own education seems to have been very successful. Oxford quite early, and as a woman, that wasn't the normal thing to do in those years, and then into academia. So just tell us, what was your own schooling like? How do you look at it now, looking back after all these years?
1: Fantastic. I look at it as a kind of, well, a fantasy, because I was allowed to drop every subject except Latin and Greek and music. But looking back, I think my education was pretty freakish because it was so specialised.
0: And you, after graduating from Oxford, one of the things I find interesting about your career is you spent time as a don, then as a head teacher, whereas the pattern normally is, you know, be in one and stay there or go into the other. And you dipped in and dipped out. Was that deliberate to sort of keep you in touch with teaching in different environments? Or was it just the accident of a career?
1: I think it was just accident. I've always been a great one for saying yes if somebody asked me to do something. And after I'd been teaching philosophy at St. Hugh's College, Oxford, for 15 years, I began to think, well, really, you know, I'd like a change. And somebody asked me whether I'd stand as headmistress of the Oxford High School. And I had been involved in schools all the time I'd been teaching, because in Oxford, the county then had always had someone from the university on their local education authority, and I'd been on that for a number of years. So I was deeply interested in schools.
0: Did you enjoy teaching in schools?
1: Oh, enormously.
0: It's very different than universities, though.
1: It's so much nicer. I absolutely loved it. It's a bit of my career I'd go back to.
0: But what is it that's better about schools than universities?
1: Well, partly, I think people at school, if they're well taught, are quite keen to talk to. I mean, they're not always trying to get away. They're not centrifugal at all. Mm. And so I had wonderful conversations with the people I taught, right from when they were 7 or 8 until they were 18.
0: You might have thought you'd have sort of stayed in academia, pushing the barriers of knowledge at Oxford, some of the leading schools. And yet you spent a chunk of time doing the Warnock Report into children with special educational needs. Where did that interest come from? Do you know why you were invited to chair that committee? And what made you say yes? Had you already got an interest in that part of education?
1: I really hadn't got much of an interest, except I'd come across some of the problems. In the 60s, too, Oxford was very experimenting very much in primary education and going in for child-centred learning and all kinds of things, which horrified me a bit, I have to say. But I was becoming interested in that. And the person who asked me was Mrs. Thatcher, in fact.
0: Right.
1: She was then Education Secretary. But then the Conservative government fell almost immediately after, in 74. And the Labour Party took it on.
0: And the report was published in 78. So you must have been sitting as a committee for quite some time.
1: It was 4 years. We were given 4 years to do it. And the first part was easy. We were just collecting facts.
0: Yeah. But that's what's interesting, because I think that people now forget what education was like for children with learning difficulties prior to the Warnock Report. I mean, when you began to collect those facts, what did you find? How was our education system dealing with these children with learning needs?
1: Well, there was one very important Education Act in 1972, and it was because of that, I think, that the committee was set up. And that brought all children, whatever their disabilities, under the Department of Education, as it then was, up to 72, there had been some children who were so severely disabled that they were deemed to be ineducable, and they fell under the Department of Health or something. But that Education Act seemed to me to be absolutely groundbreaking. And I think schools and education authorities found themselves at great loss. They didn't know how to deal with these extremely severely disabled children in an educational setting. So I think part of our task then was to explain a concept of education that would encompass

0: all children, even if they couldn't sit up, couldn't speak, couldn't feed themselves, still education meant an enormous amount to them. It meant a huge difference.
1: Yeah. And it was a huge cultural change and really, I suppose, raising expectations of them and making
0: the
1: education system
0: realise
1: that.
0: Nobody was allowed simply to vegetate with nothing being done. Children, as far as possible, who had special educational needs, were to be educated with other children. They were no longer a race apart. And we did try very hard to get away from the sort of medical model in which one was concentrating on what was wrong with a child and thinking in terms of how far they could get along the sort of common educational road. I always had a vision in my mind of that Star Trek advertisement with two children trudging along a road that disappears far into the future. And this is how I thought of education. So it was a road that was common to everybody.
1: How did you imagine it would turn out when you talked about educated children, presumably in schools together?
0: Well, we certainly never envisaged that the special schools should be abolished. And there was a particular category of children who were then known as maladjusted and are now emotionally and behaviourally challenged or whatever they are, for whom we thought they'd have always to be special schools because their whole difficulty was not fitting in to the ordinary school environment. But then we also thought that probably special schools would remain for children who had very severe and complicated multiple disabilities, including mental disabilities, but probably others as well.
1: Presumably what you were trying to say was that there needs to be more inclusion than there is, but it shouldn't be 100%.
0: Absolutely, that was exactly what we were trying to say. But there was, even on our committee, a fairly radical left, if I can put it like that, who thought that once, now that the comprehensive ideal had been introduced, that ideal would never be fulfilled unless all children went to the same school, whatever their disabilities.
1: And that argument is still mirrored today, isn't it, in the debate
0: indeed.
1: That we're having about SEN.
0: And I don't think that argument has changed, but it was never convincing, I think. And if in the report we did put in a lot of cautionary words about not carrying inclusion too far. And we also envisaged various different patterns of integration. But I think the good thing about that was and still is people could talk openly about their children's particularly mental disabilities and it became accepted that you didn't hide away your children or it wasn't a disgrace that they had a mental disability. And I think that did change, partly, as I said, because of the Act of Parliament of 1972, but partly because of our report.
1: And the other issue, you said in recent months that you've had second thoughts on was that what we call the statement in process, that there should be some children with statements and others not. I mean, I think I've read that you said it's turned into a bit of a bureaucratic nightmare, and I would agree with you wholeheartedly. But if you talk to parents, they see that as the gold standard. It's the only thing that guarantees them the resources they feel their child needs.
0: Well, that, of course...
1: Presumably that's why you went for statements, because it would carry a resource with it.
0: Yes, we wanted statements because it placed a mandatory duty on local authorities to provide what was in the statement. But that was an incredibly naive idea and took no account of shortage of resources.
1: Yes.
0: And of course, when we, in 1978, the real Thatcher cuts hadn't started really. They started in 1981, which was the year of the Education Act that followed our report. But we really hadn't grasped how important it was going to be that local authorities would be strapped for money.
1: It almost becomes a battle to get a statement, to get the resource.
0: Yes, but the trouble is that the statement is pretty well valueless now because of shortage of money.
1: How do you think it could be coped with? Because there's no doubt that educating children with special needs is obviously more expensive. And there'll always be this dilemma of how much money have we got and how do we spend it. If you were to take the statements away and not have that, if you like, that legal protection, I mean, what judgment have you made about whether those children with great needs would be better served?
0: It is a real problem, but I think, rather reluctantly, I think,

0: that treatment of children with special needs ought to be centralised in the sense that there ought to be ring-fenced money that simply may not be spent on anything else.
1: What you're suggesting almost is like a ring fencing to special needs rather than a ring fencing to each child that comes to the
0: ring statement. Fencing to special needs, and then it could be left to the local authority or the schools to utilise all the possible ways there are of educating children with special needs, including schools grouping together, making use of special schools and their expertise and so on. And an imaginative authority could do far if they had that money that had to be spent on that and nothing else.
1: You talk about patterns of provision. I think that's probably one of the most interesting parts of the present SEN debate. And you've talked about centres of excellence. And I'm not sure whether you imagine special schools being centres of excellence or whether we have units attached to mainstream schools that are centres of excellence.
0: I think centres of excellence is an extremely useful idea. There's very little evidence about which kind of pattern works best. But there is some evidence that the Eleanor Rathbone Foundation has just produced that, at any rate for children with moderate learning difficulties, units within the school work least well because they tend to get sidelined by the ambitions and plans of the main school. So my own feeling is that we ought to build up special schools which would then sort of radiate out. I know this is an idea that the Labour government has certainly had. They could radiate out their expertise. But I don't think one should regard them as good only for that. Because one of the things I've come to the conclusion is that a lot of children with special needs find it very difficult to learn anything in a large school. It's simply the press of other children. And this is particularly true of children with Asperger's or somewhere on the autistic.
1: So it's not just being in a small class, it's being in a small class in a small school.
0: Absolutely right. A small class, of course, is something, but for those children, they pretty well have to have one-to-one teaching anyway, whether in a classroom or not. But it's more, particularly this is true of secondary school, it's more rushing from one classroom to another.
1: The corridors.
0: The absolute chaos that there is in any large school, in the playground and the corridors and everywhere. Right. And children with Asperger's simply cannot cope with that. They simply go to ground and they begin to refuse to go to school at all, or they get sick. And so I think one of the huge merits of special schools is that they can be small in size. And of course then the staff ratio is extremely favourable. And best of all, everybody in the school knows everybody else, so it's like a family, really.
1: And security.
0: And so I think that anything that somehow set about abolishing that kind of learning environment for children would be a disaster.

0: 360,000 children were injured in school during 2005, but almost triple that number were injured at home. Schools may be relatively secure, but do you know how safe your classroom is? Can you identify hazards in your school for yourself and your pupils? Phil Lapham is a Year 6 teacher. He works in a new build primary school constructed with safety in mind. Wide corridors and no stairs. With his help, this programme is going to show potential dangers to look out for in a classroom. He's guided by expert Joe Crickson as they undertake a video journey through his school. Joe offers advice on how to spot hazards in order to make your school the safest it can be. For the purpose of this programme, some of the hazards have been set up.
1: So now walking into the main corridor, I just want to see how many hazards you can actually spot.
2: Mm-hmm. Okay.
1: Okay.
2: We're just coming up to one that I can recognise at the moment. So if I could just stop
1: it.
2: Yeah,
1: sure.
2: Just about here.
1: Yeah.
2: These are our Key Stage 1 book storage units. A bit haphazard, and quite often the books are just scattered around when the children come out.
1: So the potential there for tripping.
2: Tripping,
1: is, you know,
2: yeah, and slipping.
1: Yeah, yeah, exactly. And if the children, I suppose, access, they gain their, get hold of their books from that storage area, at that age, they're not going to slip the boxes back onto the shelf, etc. So there's potential for them to fall off and then, you know, create quite a hazard there. Again, it's a brilliant storage area. It's in a wide enough corridor to be able to place that. Perhaps edging on the end of the shelf would stop that possibility of, you know, them
2: the slipping
1: off.
2: The pulling them out.
1: Yeah,
2: as well.
1: Exactly. Yeah.
2: One thing I don't notice walking through those every day is that the fire doors are open.
1: That's common in so many schools, especially with a long corridor like that, you've got a long run. I guess what could have happened in the design stage was you can get automatic door releases that are magnetic and interlinked to the fire alarm system.
2: Oh, right.
1: So had that have been put in place, as soon as the fire alarm goes off, then those doors will close and then you've got your fire barrier.
2: Yeah, that's the busiest part of the school as well.
1: Exactly,
2: so not a lot of people actually notice that there are fire doors.
1: Anything along here?
2: Maybe the astronauts dangling from the ceiling.
1: Right, it's a fire corridor. You've got a lot of combustibles displayed within that corridor. Although it's fantastic, that's a really good, you know, design, and it's very encouraging. But I think perhaps that would be better placed somewhere else. Mm. It's good signage, good fire signage there.
2: Yeah. Right, should we just stop it there in the fire extinguisher? I'm not quite sure what the different fire extinguishers do.
1: Okay, there are three main types. One of them is water, which is used for combustible materials like wood, paper, etc. Second type is CO2, which is used for electrical items.
2: Yeah.
1: And again, schools now are getting a lot more computers and electrical items within school, so they need to be, you know, readily available. And the third most common type is foam, which is a multi-purpose, so you can use it on both.
2: Yeah.
1: And to be honest, that's, you know, in terms of planning and thinking and looking forward, we need to be looking to perhaps replace these with multi-purpose ones, because the last thing you want to do in an emergency is think, okay, what fire extinguisher do I need?
2: Yeah.
1: You need it quick and you need, you know, not to think of that.
2: Mm-hmm.
1: Okay.
2: Thanks.
1: Okay, can you notice anything here?
2: The chairs narrowing the corridor, should there be a fire alarm. It's also someone could trip over it.
1: Yeah.
2: I've probably walked past that chair several times in a day. Whose responsibility would it actually be to move it? It's quite a difficult one, really.
1: It's not a significant hazard, but in an emergency situation, it does really narrow that corridor.
2: Yeah.
1: Just around the corner, the corridor really opens up. You would just pick it up and put it around the corner.
2: Mm. And the cleaner's cupboard.
1: Right.
2: That cupboard's usually kept locked.
1: Right, okay. We've opened the door for the purposes of filming, but I just want to show you how it would look if a child had access to this cupboard. There's a wide array of equipment and materials in there that children would be really attracted to.
2: Yeah.
1: And could actually damage themselves if they got hold of it and squirted it in their eyes or, you know, inhaled any of it. Because of the hazards in there, that is a priority to make sure that is locked.
2: Yeah.
1: So somebody would need to stop what they're doing and go off and find the key holder and make sure it's locked.
2: Yes.
1: Okay.
2: Coming up to my classroom.
1: Okay. So it's Year 6 pupils?
2: Yep, age 10 and 11, so in we go.
1: Okay.
2: Shall I just stop it there?
1: Yep.
2: That's the interactive whiteboard. I use that a great deal in the day. I do try to protect the children from the bulbs and myself.
1: Yeah.
2: Sometimes it can be quite difficult when you're working in front of the board.
1: Where's your projector placed within this classroom?
2: My projector's actually suspended from the ceiling.
1: Which is good because, you know, if they are in the middle of the classroom, that in itself can create quite a hazard sometimes. Because they're an interactive resource.
2: Yes.
1: So the children will step up to them quite a lot. And it is important that you educate the children not to look directly into that beam of light because it is quite strong. Yeah.
2: That's my box of odds and ends and
1: big
2: junk.
1: Big
2: box on a small shelf, very high up as well.
1: Yeah, I think, you know, heavy items at the bottom, lighter items at the top.
2: Yeah.
1: But how do you actually access that? How do you reach it?
2: I can just reach up to it and get it down with my fingertips.
1: Right, so it's a bit of balancing.
2: It's quite precarious and it's quite heavy as well.
1: Yeah. Got a lot of high level displays, haven't you?
2: Yes, and that's very high actually. It doesn't look particularly high there, but have great difficulty putting those up.
1: Yeah.
2: Have to borrow a step ladder to get them up quickly.
1: Right, okay. And you do that, do you? And
2: yes.
1: Easily accessible step ladder?
2: Not really, no, it's at the other end of the school.
1: Right.
2: But it's quicker. I like to get things up quickly.
1: Yeah.
2: And it's the quickest way possible.
1: Perhaps we need to look at a case history of what can actually happen and perhaps what can go wrong.
2: Okay then.
3: It was the end of the day, all the children had gone home, everybody was busy in their classroom, and I had a display that I wanted to put up, it being the beginning term and the frantic covering of walls, and I didn't want to go and get a stepladder, too much effort. I climbed up on the chairs, I couldn't quite reach, so just sort of lifted my leg up slightly on the edge of the bookcase, sort of like balance. The bookcase collapsed, books went everywhere, and I fell on top, basically. I'd severely bruised my thigh on the edge of the bookcase. I hurt my back, I hurt my wrist, and I hurt my knee. When I was on the floor in a pile of books, I think I was actually quite shocked about what had happened, and there's that moment where you're not quite sure what you've done.
2: Well, that's something I've done quite often, standing on chairs and tables to put displays up. It's just a question, as she said, of time.
1: If the display that you're going to try and put up is out of normal reach, then you need a correct style ladder. That ladder has to be well maintained, and you need to be competent and comfortable to use that ladder. The work needs to be planned. That looked like it was a 5-minute job, where actually it's not, because there was chairs in the way, there was a bookcase in the way. Within that footage, she mentioned that it was the end of the day and everybody had gone home.
2: Yeah.
1: So you've got a lone working aspect there. You know, you're working at a height. What would happen if she had nobody around to call for help? So you've got to think about these things and plan it. It's not a 5-minute job. If you witness an accident like this while you're on duty, then you'll know whether you're a qualified first aider or not. Your responsibility is, if you're qualified, to administer first aid to make sure that that pupil is okay. If you're not a qualified first aider, your responsibility is to seek medical assistance, to seek a first aider as soon as possible. Once that's happened, then the casualty is dealt with in a first aid room. That each school has to have a designated first aid area, and it has facilities within it. One of the most important things when dealing with accidents and incidents is that all of the details are recorded. So all of the details of the accident itself and any treatment given. You also have to notify the parents or guardians. And remember that you have to keep these records for some considerable time, because a pupil can actually put in a claim up until the age of 21. Okay, so we're going into the school hall now.
2: The hall really concerns me at times. If I just stop it there, there's some of our large equipment.
1: There is a legal requirement on that to make sure that it's checked, inspected by a competent person on an annual basis.
2: Another thing on that sometimes worries me is the actual training for new staff about where the hanging boards go. Because if you don't hang them in the right place, then the whole thing won't fit in properly.
1: Right, okay.
2: And if they're hung from the wrong side, then sometimes they're really unsafe.
1: Yeah, absolutely. So that really just, you know, validates the point of whoever's using that has to be competent and know what they're doing.
2: Yes.
1: They have to be trained. And, you know, you'll have a newly qualified teacher come in, or perhaps a supply teacher, and it's getting that message across to them as well.
2: Yes, yeah. Right, let's move on. That's the PE storage cupboard.
1: Okay, nice to see somebody working at a height there but using step ladders.
2: Yes.
1: That's good.
2: Yeah. That's our stage area.
1: Yep. I can see you've got some quite high lighting there, a lighting rig.
2: Yes, yeah. We use those for productions, various coloured spotlights.
1: Right, okay.
2: And they're controlled from wall level, but they're not remote, so they need moving around.
1: Ah, right, I was going to ask, can you actually position them from wall level, but obviously not.
2: No.
1: So then you'd need to think about who's going to access that equipment working at a height, what equipment they're going to use.
2: Yeah.
1: Are they okay to do that? Are they competent to do that? Do they know what they're doing? You'd need to think of all of those things in terms of, you know, that person's safety. Okay, in terms of, you know, that lighting rig, let's have a look at a case history in terms of somebody that was doing exactly that and what happened to them.
4: Okay. My name is Ed Heslam. I used to work as a head of music in a large comprehensive in Bristol. I was working towards a production of Fame. The drama teacher had asked me to rig the lights for the show. I was sitting on a platform on top of the ladder with the students handing me the lights one by one. We were moving to the last position that we needed to get the last light in place when the wheels on the telescope locked. The tower started to tip over and I knew that it would be quite serious if I stayed sitting on top of it, so I jumped clear. I thought at the time when I was falling that I'd probably sprain my ankle, not realising, you know, falling onto parquet flooring is like falling onto rock, and it's completely solid. My wife was told that they were going to amputate my right leg below the knee. Fortunately, actually, things didn't turn out as badly as that. I just didn't realise at that moment what the consequences would be for my life, and it has completely changed since then.
1: Right, I mean, that was a serious accident there, and the gentleman was damaged for life, basically. What you should do is, first of all, there should have been a complete risk assessment of that activity carried out.
2: Yeah.
1: And everybody involved in that activity should know exactly what the working practices were to make that activity safe. He mentioned in there about using equipment and the wheels locked before that was brought in for use. There should be a check on it to make sure that it is fit for purpose and it has had a maintenance record and maintenance carried out on it. And one of the final points that we need to remember there is that person that's been asked to do that job, are they competent? Do they know what they're doing? Have they had specific training?
2: Yeah.
1: One of the key areas in identifying if you're competent or not is being able to say, actually, I can't do that. I've never done it before. I need some training on it.
2: Yeah.
1: So it really is key that that person is trained to do that particular activity.
2: Okay.
1: Okay.
0: So having completed the health and safety journey with Joe, what has Phil learned?
2: I think the thing I'm going to take from this is to be more aware of the risks around school and perhaps to be more proactive with them. Things like the chair in the corridor and to move it rather than leave it there until someone falls over it.
1: Yeah.
2: Because it's nice to see what's going on in the school and have the opportunity to have a look. So perhaps we need to discuss as a staff what we should be doing for health and safety and how we should approach it.
1: Yeah, that's good.
2: I think also I'm going to be more aware of my own personal safety and perhaps try and plan in time to get my displays done rather than 10 minutes before I'm due home
1: and
2: rushing around, because that's how accidents will happen.

0: Over 1,000 injuries were sustained by adults working in the primary education sector during 2004. Can you identify hazards within your school and in the play areas, not just for the children, but for the staff as well? Emma Payne is deputy head of a traditional primary school. It's housed in a two-storey Victorian building, which has narrow corridors, lots of stairs, classrooms on the second floor and limited space. With her help, this programme will show you the do's and don'ts of health and safety. Guiding her is expert Jo Crickson, with advice on how you can protect yourself and solutions to make your school the safest it can be. For the purpose of this programme, some of the hazards have been set up.
1: You can see this corridor is a fire exit and there are coats on the floor. Obviously coats on the floor is a trip hazard.
2: Yeah.
1: Disappointed to see a chair piled up on the table there. Not quite sure why that's happened, but obviously that's a hazard for children and would normally be on the floor tucked in, but not an ideal place for a learning support assistant to be working with children.
2: No, because
1: in our school, we have 14 classrooms and the Victorians didn't build too many extra spaces for
2: learning.
1: Absolutely.
2: And this is the dilemma you face, is you're having to make fit for purpose an old premises to a new establishment, to new ideas, etc., aren't you?
1: Yes.
3: As it's a main thoroughfare and a fire exit, it really could become a hazard if that chair is knocked over. So therefore, member of staff must ensure that that chair is either removed or tucked underneath the table. We're walking up the stairs now. Obviously, you know, we're going to a second level where we've got classrooms. Victorian school, probably not another fire exit out within those classrooms. There's one door in, one door out. Fire exits are often a problem in two-storey buildings. That's why fire drills and the practice of are essential.
1: So here is fire practice. It happens regularly. Obviously, children and staff don't know when it's going to happen.
2: Yeah.
3: Again, Victorian school, you've got an awful lot of stairs to contend with, etc.
4: It's blocked. Mr. G, it's blocked.
3: And, you know, clearly this has been staged in terms of that fire exit being blocked, but it's a key point I want to pick up on. When we do our fire evacuation training or practices, that is a legal requirement, but quite often we won't practice having a fire exit blocked. So, you know, in the event of a real emergency, when a fire exit is blocked, people don't know their next nearest fire exit. So we need to go through that practice. We also need to make sure that we practice at lunchtime, because quite often, if an emergency happened at lunchtime, you've got a different set of staff in them and they won't know, you know, the evacuation procedures.
2: Okay, so we've come into a classroom here where there's a clear case of a teacher working on their own, so it's lone working. Does that often happen?
1: Most days, most teachers are working pretty late at school.
3: Yeah.
2: If a parent wants to come and see this teacher now, the school would know that there's a parent on site.
1: In an ideal world, the parent would have made an appointment with the teacher.
2: Mm-hmm.
1: But there are occasions, aren't there, when parents will pick up a child and then
3: Absolutely.
1: Pop upstairs.
3: Yeah.
2: Perhaps we need to look at a case history now in terms of exactly this area.
0: A few years ago, teacher Ken Wilkinson experienced the wrath of an angry parent. During the lunchtime period, he had to deal with an extremely badly behaved pupil, which ended up with the girl's dinner being thrown in the rubbish bin.
5: Shortly afterwards, I went down to the staff room thinking not very much about this incident. And I went into the staff room and there was a commotion outside of the door. Door burst open and the girl who I'd had the altercation with was pointing, "That's him, that's him." And this man came in smelling of drink, pushed me up against the wall, put his hand on my throat. "Where's my daughter's dinner? What's happened to my daughter's dinner?" And he was basically getting ready to do something fairly physical against me. Eventually he took his hand off my throat and was escorted away by senior staff, who of course had been called to assist.
3: Okay, we've just seen that, Emma, and I can't go into the specifics of that case, but we need to talk a little bit about, you know, how we can protect ourselves better within this sort of scenario. There is available confrontational situation training, which teaches you techniques on how to diffuse situations, looks at body language, looks at settings, etc. Have you had an opportunity to undertake that within school?
1: Yes, our whole staff were trained about a year ago on exactly how to handle situations like that, but the thing that springs to mind immediately is we've had new staff since then and we haven't redone the training.
2: Yeah, absolutely. And that's key, actually. What you just said there is really key because it has to be a whole school ethos. It has to, all the school has to buy into this programme, if you like, in terms of loan working. First area we need to look at is room layout. If you've been caught unawares and you're working in your classroom after hours and an angry parent or parents come in, you need to try and diffuse that situation. Don't sit yourself boxed in so that you can't get out and you haven't got an escape route. And equally, don't box your parent or parents in because they may feel threatened by that. The other area that you need to look at is body language because it can be quite threatening. And if you have somebody come up to you and you stand there with your arms folded with a sour look on your face, then that's just going to exacerbate that angry parent. So take a step back and try and create some body space between you and them. And if, you know, if nothing is working, then have in the back of your mind, and this is where you need an overall school plan and a discussion, have a contingency plan in the back of your mind so you can say, I really hear your point and you've got a very valid point which we need to you know, further explore, but this room is going to be used in about 2 minutes' time by 10 teachers. Can we move somewhere else? And what that actually does is it buys you some time to either then get your support that you need or, you know, diffuse it by actually stepping away from that environment. Okay, we're walking into a year six classroom here, and remember it's a, you know, it is a Victorian classroom, so it's not built for purpose. What hazards can you spot around here?
1: I can see straight away there the wire from the projector,
3: yep.
1: But I can see also that the teacher has got everybody sat down and won't be walking around while the wire's out there like that. Well, this is an unusual shaped room.
3: Hmm.
1: You can see some stairs in the corner there.
2: It's introduced quite a hazard, don't they?
1: They do. But this area is used for whole class work around the flip chart. I can see here that a hot drink has been brought into class, which it shouldn't have been. And also it's been placed on the edge of a table, but also by the computer.
3: Yeah.
1: So if it got spilt.
3: Yeah. Two fairly obvious hazards there.
1: You have to be careful around the sink for any water being spilled.
3: Yep.
1: But I would say generally this is perhaps a little bit untidy, trip hazards.
3: Yeah.
2: The housekeeping, you know, it does need a little bit of work on it in terms of there's boxes over the floor that if you're not looking where you're going, you're going to trip. I think we need to look at a case history about, you know, the use of stairs and perhaps teachers trying to do too much at one time.
0: Teacher Susan Argent tells of an experience which was caused by trying to do too much too quickly.
6: It was a Monday morning about 11 o'clock. I just finished my lesson and I carry all my teaching resources in a big plastic box. And this particular classroom was at the top of a flight of stairs and I was carrying my box and saying goodbye to my colleague at the top of the stairs. And I missed my footing. And at this point, I was still carrying my box. So I lost my footing. I fell down the stairs and landed, still carrying my box, at the bottom. My colleague was a first aider, and she came down the stairs and advised me to go to hospital to see if I had any injuries. And it turned out I had fractured my elbow and my left wrist.
2: Okay, so we've just seen that case history. And, you know, there are serious consequences of falling on stairs. And those stairs look innocuous and, you know, you think that perhaps they won't cause harm. But it's using your common sense. If you've got to carry resources from one level to another, then perhaps split them into two loads. So perhaps take them out of that box that hasn't got any handles on it and you're struggling with it and it's too heavy and put them into either two separate loads and make two trips or bags so that you can actually see where you're going. Accidents do happen on stairs. And what we need to do is try and look at it practically and try and minimise that risk. Okay, so we're just walking through the front gate of the school now. So if you can, anything that you think could cause any harm?
1: Well, this slope in when it's been snowing or when it's frosty, the caretaker has to grit down a path because that's the main

0: thoroughfare into.
1: And he knows that that's part of his duty, and he does that as a, you know, a normal practice.
0: Yes.
2: Hazard warning tape.
1: Okay, so we're now moving into the outside play area.
0: As we've got steps coming away from a fire exit, you can see that they've been edged in yellow, so it's very clear.
2: And it really does stand out. It's very good, actually. I get asked quite a lot in terms of how to balance making this area interesting but safe at the same time. So if we could just have a look around here to see if there are any hazards.
0: The key thing is that the children need to be supervised outside.
2: Yep.
0: And you can see we've got an external gate there, but that is not a fire exit, and that's kept bolted at all times, so children can't access it.
2: Uh-huh. Just stop you there.
1: Can you see any hazards there? Any possible hazards?
0: I think possibly I can see balls, and the children will want to be throwing those, that there might be accidents with those windows.
1: Yeah. And although these windows don't come under the legal requirement to have them safety filmed or safety glass, they're in an enclosed area, and they're in an area where children are playing, they are throwing things. So I think the best practice would be to safety film the shed glass and the building glass, if it isn't done so already.
0: Here's one of our lovely climbing frames. You can see it goes quite high, exciting piece of equipment.
2: Yeah.
0: But obviously lots of health and safety issues involved with that.
1: You picked up something there. You said it's exciting play equipment, and that's really important that we don't remove that exciting play equipment from our playgrounds.
0: You can see the sign there about that children have to be supervised while they're playing, which has issues for after school as well, when parents pick them up, which is why the sign's been placed up there.
1: Commonly, that's where quite a lot of accidents happen, is after school hours, when parents are bringing in their other younger children and, you know, perhaps chatting to other mothers, etc., and they're not got their eyes on the kids, and that's when the accidents happen. Okay, just to recap there, in terms of outdoor play equipment, there are three key areas that we really need to look at. The first one is that it needs to be installed to the European standards. There's a whole wealth of information in terms of installation, maintenance, structures, etc. that needs to be adhered to. The second is adequate supervision. You've got an area that's inherent in risk, but it's a risk that the children need to be able to discover, but in a controlled way. And the third area is carrying out a risk assessment. So how do we use that area safely? How many children are allowed on that equipment at any one time? How do they play? It's looking at all of those areas, so again, it's controlled in a safe way.
3: So, having taken a health and safety journey, what priorities will Emma take with her?
0: I think two things have popped into my mind, really, about how mess is a health and safety issue and how lone working is a real issue for us to tackle in school.
1: I think the whole idea really is to get a good health and safety culture within school. Everybody's got to buy into it. So it really is having a strategic plan and perhaps not dealing with individual pockets of health and safety, like there's a hazard there, but having that overall strategic plan with a good positive culture.

0: The move from primary to secondary is a milestone in the lives of young people. In this film, we follow children as they have their first day at three of Brighton and Hove's secondary schools, and we ask them to reflect on the experience of their first term.
1: I've got my lunchbox, got my drink, and Mum's giving me a special lunch today, she'll give me some extra stuff. I've got a new pencil case with stuff inside it. Oh, we got that yesterday, got that last night. Looking forward to it a little bit, but mostly I'm not. I'm still a little bit nervous about it.
0: It's the first week of September, and Nick and Jade are about to start at Hove Park School.

0: teacher, the new head teacher. Did you not come to the induction day?
1: For Tim Barclay and his staff, the first day is an opportunity to set a tone for the whole year.
0: I remember being in the hall. I'm taking you back in time now.
2: They've all come from a variety of different schools. And so we try and make it very clear and very straightforward so that they don't get worried about should I do this or shouldn't I do this. So there is a clear set of boundaries and they understand how to relate to one another as new people meeting each other perhaps for the first time.
3: So on the board I've written three words. We've got age, interests and family. Okay, so you're going to spend a couple of minutes asking your partner about these three things.
1: First stop for Jo is a getting to know you session with her new schoolmates and mentor, Miss Ryu.
3: Jade, what do you know about Jodie?
4: She's 11.

0: I think it made me more confident because of there was some friends I knew that were going to the same school.
1: At primary school, you're it's like a big pond and you're the like head fish, and then in secondary school, you're like, it's like a massive pond of it. You're the little new fish.
2: What I would like you to do, please, is write your name, your mental group, which is 7RR. Okay, this is your mental group. Yeah, not your class group, your mental group.
3: We were very keen on personalising the work we do with our students and focusing very much on the individual. And so we reduced the amount of students in what's called usually a tutor group into a mentor group. And every member of staff in the school mentors around 15 to 20 students.
2: This book must be brought to school every day without fail, okay? There is no excuse for not the dog at my book, I left my book on the bus. It is good enough.
4: I wish I'd been with some of my friends, my mentor group, but I'm not that book, I took on my mentor then. I know two people from my old school, but they're not really my friends.
5: If you don't fit in, it makes it like quite hard to do your work. It's important to like have friends and get on with people too, because quite a bit of it is teamwork, especially in like PE and games, and it can be quite boring at break as well. You don't have someone to talk to.
6: If, for example, you're with boys in secondary school, it's not cool to appear to be too keen sometimes. So you've got to be very careful in class. If the teacher asks a question and you know it, the answer, you've got to be careful about not just getting your hand up too quickly and shouting it out, because you might be called a boff by the others and then you're isolated. So you've got to steer a kind of a knife edge between kind of keeping in with the group and not displeasing the teacher or showing them that you don't know the answer so that she thinks you're dim.
7: So you're going to be learning loads of new things, all right? New ideas, new ways of going about things. You're not going to be little baby birds with your beaks open going beep, beep, beep, beep, beep, beep, and expecting it all to be delivered. You're going to be thinking, right, hang on, there is a problem. What am I going to do about it? How do I get over this? So that is one of the things that you're going to be learning at Hove Park.
8: There is research evidence to show that young people want their voice heard and they want to be able to have a say in terms of their learning. And my experience is that those schools, be they primary or secondary, who actually engage children in the learning process, listen to children, take note of children, encourage children to become self-regulators of their own learning, are much more successful.
7: Is there anybody that likes reading out loud? Do you want me to read it? Nick, yeah? Do you want to read the first one? Challenge.
9: Okay.
7: Right, everybody listening, please. One of our things is listening.
0: We are not accepting new ideas and overcome problems. What's that mean? I would do it with a lot of hassle or I do it at the last minute. First day you get like six bits of homework and I'd spend all night doing it.
3: A well-perceived dip in performance in year eight, nationally, and boys seem to suffer more than girls. And there's a variety of ways of thinking about how that dip has happened in terms of academic performance and learning. And I think one of the things that would interest me is measuring that dip and seeing if we can actually make a difference through the transition process that we have in school. And the other factor for me is whether we can change perhaps the way that we work in secondary schools in Key Stage 3 in terms of our curriculum offer and making the link a little bit less jagged.
8: There still is a tendency on occasions to think of it as a fresh start when it shouldn't be. We should be building on. Now, the literacy and numeracy strategies actually provide an opportunity of some continuity. At Key Stage 3. So, in principle, the idea is good. that there can be some continuity.
9: At our second school, Patcham High, the New Year Sevens are gathering for the first assembly of the year. Emily and Kevin are about to meet up with their classmates and form tutors.
10: I want to be proud of you. You look like a good bunch of young people. And I'm really looking forward to working with you. And I'm really looking forward to hearing lots of positive stuff about you. Right, what I'm going to show you now is basically Patcham High's Bible. Each of you will be issued with one of these.
9: Kevin has special educational needs and has transferred from neighbouring Patcham Junior School.
10: What I'm going to do now is I'm going to give you your own personal timetable. Kevin.
11: I think a timetable is important as well, that's explained to them properly. And finding the skills as well to actually go around the school and use their map that they're given, see if they can find themselves, not get themselves lost. I think it's the confidence building that we have to work on in those first few weeks.
10: Right.
9: The journal is a new concept for the children and for their parents, who will now use it to communicate with the school and teachers.
10: After you've written your name, you need to look at me. Your parents need to sign it. I need to see your parents' signature here. And I want to be, well, I will be collecting those in from tomorrow. So this is for you to do tonight. Does anyone not understand that? Because what you are going to do, you're not going to have time to do it now, but you're going to put down, you're going to write down your timetable into your journal. That is going to be part of your homework. And then you've got French now, with your head of year, Mrs. Todd.
12: Bonjour, Kevin.
8: Secondary teachers have a real challenge because they deal with large cohorts of children. They're subject specialists, whereas second of primary teachers are much more orientated towards the children as learners. And the problem there is we don't have enough subject specialism. So if we had a nice blend of the two, we could do very well.
13: My name is Je m'appelle. That's right. So I say. Et toi, and you say, je m'appelle Lucie. Comment ça va? Comment ça va? Comment ça va? Comment ça va? Now turn to your neighbour and one of you says, comment ça va?
14: Comment ça va?
13: The other one saying, ça va bien, merci.
14: Ça va bien, merci.
2: You really want to go that way on the next floor.
15: To just do a little cartoon or picture of what you think a typical scientist looks like or what a typical scientist does. And on your picture, and don't spend too much time on it, do it quite quickly, okay? Do a little picture of what you think a scientist looks like, and on the picture, I want you to think of at least five good science words, other than the word science. If you can think of at least five other words that have something to do with science, put them on your picture as well.
6: We found there's a deterioration in attitudes of children about work, particularly science and maths. Girls more in science, boys more in maths. The dips in attitude were much bigger with the brighter, the more able children. So it's that those who aren't so academically able seem to enjoy school more. I mean, after all, they're making friends. They've learned how to cope with the teachers. The work isn't too demanding. But those who want more challenge, they're tending to feel that it's not exciting enough for them.
13: Because she's really strict, our teacher, and it's really boring. I used to like it in primary, so it's more exciting.
15: So, don't forget, we've got lunch in just over 5 minutes. Normally it'd be until 1:15, but for these first 2 weeks, you're going to lunch at 1 o'clock. So we've got another lunch, 5 minutes, folks. The reality is that people who work in science are just the same as everyone else. They're very, very normal people. I know a few scientists, and they're all incredibly normal. They're all very nice, and they're all very different as well. And there are just as many women as men doing science, and a lot of very young people doing science, not just old people. So you went to the word stereotype. That's a good word. We have an idea of what scientists are like, but in reality, not many scientists would look like some of your pictures. Maybe one or two.
12: I do a lunch club sometimes on a Friday, and sometimes we do, like, you can go on the internet and do stuff on the internet, like play games and all that stuff.
9: Kevin's survival strategy for the first day is to stick with his friend Harry from primary school.
16: แนวทางการใช้สื่อการเรียนการสอน DLTV ของมูลนิธิการศึกษาทางไกลผ่านดาวเทียมในพระบรมราชูปถัมภ์ 1. สื่อการเรียนการสอนอนุญาตให้ใช้เพื่อการจัดการเรียนการสอนตามการออกอากาศของ DLTV เท่านั้น 2. ห้ามทำซ้ำดัดแปลงหรือเผยแพร่สื่อของ DLTV เพื่อประโยชน์ส่วนตนหรือเพื่อกิจกรรมที่มีลักษณะแสวงหาผลประโยชน์โดยมิได้รับอนุญาตสอบถามข้อมูลเพิ่มเติมได้ที่มูลนิธิการศึกษาทางไกลผ่านดาวเทียมในพระบรมราชูปถัมภ์
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0: So I've got to give a bunch of announcements to my tutors group, who I've got this morning, and we've got a new pupil starting in the tutors group, so I need to make sure they're aware of that. And then we're doing a quiz this afternoon with the tutors group that I've had to put together for them.
1: It's 8 o'clock in the morning, and Emily Granger is arriving at the John Cabot Academy in Bristol.
2: I'm a drama teacher at John Cabot Academy, and I'm also a lead tutor for a tutor group, which involves registering the tutor group twice a day, involves mentoring half the tutor group, doing some one-on-one time to see how they're doing. It involves giving out notices to the students, and it involves having 4 structured activities in the week to do with them in the afternoon.
3: I've got a rugby fixture tonight, away fixture, and they should be gone at about 3 o'clock.
1: After some announcements in the staff room, Emily goes to meet her tutor group for early morning registration.
2: Okay, morning guys.
4: Morning.
2: Okay, a few announcements. Anybody going to the Barcelona trip? Excellent, we're not going to lose any of you, okay? My tutor group is M4. We are part of Mercury community. There's 6 tutor groups that make up a community. I've got about 27 kids in my tutor group. They range from year 8 all the way up to year 11. So I've got about 6 of each, give or take a couple. A good mix of boys and girls, and a really nice mix of some quite quiet students and then some quite confident extrovert students as well, which I think was part of the reason for the vertical tutoring, was to really mix up the type of student and to hopefully get the older ones obviously to mix with some of the younger ones, which I think works really well.

0: Vertical tutoring has recently been introduced to the academy. This is a new system with tutor groups made up of students from different years. Steve Church, the assistant principal, coordinated the change.
1: The principal's goal was that when he took over, within 5 years, we would be looking at with the students in mixed age group learning groups. So as part of the way paving the path for that, we started to move towards students being integrated within tutor times as well. It also was partly to alleviate any sort of cross-year group tensions.
2: Shannon might be coming back in today, and as I said, if she's on crutches, can you just make sure you can look after her if you see her around? Hello, miss. We got somebody coming in? Is this?
0: It's pupil Hello. Sam's first day at the academy. The M4 tutor group is an important part of her integration and will help ease her into the routine of a new school.
3: Fraser, yeah. Joseph. Okay, thank you guys. So year 11s, you go straight down to assembly. The rest of you, I will see you up here for our quiz. Thank you very much. Okay. If people talk about the street, this is the street. Yeah, perfect. So your product design is going to be down there. So it's really important to give the new pupil a lot of attention. One, she's very nervous, the new student, obviously starting in a new school and not starting at the same time as everybody else at the beginning of the year. So it's really important to make sure she feels happy in the tutor group and welcome. So I'd made a point of letting the tutor group know that she was coming in. We gave her a buddy, somebody to sit with, somebody in the class that she would be with them for the rest of the day that could show her around and make her feel welcome and look after her.
4: So, you've got English next, so I'd keep your pencil case.
5: Yeah.
4: Because you've got English. What else do you think you're going to need? Potato waffles.
5: Oh, peas. Ugh.
4: That peas? Ugh. Oh, that's for your lunch. Perfect. So is that on there now, is it?
5: Yep, it's on there.
4: Perfect.
0: After a quick tour of the school, Emily takes Sam to the Inclusion Centre to meet Learning Coordinator Dr. Debbie Reed.
4: Can I have a seat?
6: Sit down, Sam.
7: All right, so we need to find out where you're doing, what you're doing there. Is that okay?
6: Yep.
7: So then you go back up to the tutor room and you've got a 20-minute tutor time. Why is that confusing? When did you normally have tutor time?
6: After lunch.
7: After lunch, and we have it at the beginning and the end of the day. My role as a learning coordinator is that I have the overview of the 80 students in the three tutor groups. So that ranges from getting to know them really well. I monitor their learning throughout the school. I am responsible for their welfare, making sure that they're happy. I also will get involved if there are any major behavioural issues.
4: Okay. So Shannon's just come in late. She's been off for a few days because she's been ill and she needs a note to say that she needs to leave 5 minutes early for her lessons. She normally has a card to say that, but she's forgotten it. So to save her getting questioned by teachers, if she's got a note from her tutor, then it's really simple. This is a normal day. Obviously, having a new student doesn't happen every day. But it's a normal day in terms of students needing things, students forgetting things, needing you to write notes. You kind of, I'd see it as like a parental role almost. You're their second parent when they come into school. So if they need anything or they've lost something, they'll come to you for help.
8: Okay.
4: Yeah?
8: What happens now?
4: So now I've got GCSE drama, so I need to just go and set up that lesson because I got them in about 15 minutes. Okay? Thanks. If you are the person who is tagging, okay, I want you to be extremely evil, okay? Somebody give me an example of somebody who's extremely evil. What could you do to be evil if you're moving around the space? Yeah.
9: No.
4: Show me.
9: Okay.
4: Yeah, fingers are good. Yeah, even, you know. My day would be easier without the tutor group. In the morning, I would have that time to prepare for my lesson. And also, it can be difficult if you have to deal with a student in tutor time for whatever reason, and then you've got a lesson straight away. It would result in you being late to that lesson. That can be quite tricky. And obviously, you've got the responsibility of looking after 27 more children as well. But I just really enjoy looking after them. I've been lucky that I've got a really lovely group of kids who are up for all the crazy games I want to do with them. But I really enjoy sort of nurturing them and looking after them and seeing them grow into quite mature students. So it's hard work, but I find it quite rewarding. Try not to throw anybody out of the way.
3: Please don't throw a chair either. I know you might want to if you're furious.
1: A lead tutor needs to be someone who's warm and welcoming for the younger students who are just coming into the tutor group, but also has that way with the older students and the years 10 and 11 students, and is able to integrate them all into one collective unit and get them working.

0: together in a coherent way, and just be that person who's approachable from by students at any age, really.
1: Over lunch, Emily and her link tutor, Joe, discuss plans for their afternoon tutor session. As link tutor, it's Joe's job to assist Emily with the tutor group.
2: I think it's important that the link tutor comes in and gets involved in some activities, even if it's just one a week. I know link tutors can just kind of come and go once a week, but the link tutor I've got right now is really, really good and really helpful, and they're at most of my tutor times, you know, if they can make it. Just to show the students that we are there together and we're going to work as a team.
3: She said I'm B something. What image went? B!
1: Suddenly there's a crisis and Emily has to take some of her students aside.
2: Yeah. I think it's going to take us some time to realise that you guys are actually genuinely nice people, that you're not going to turn on her, that you're not going to make fun of her, which is probably what's happened in the past. You know, and we've just got to make her feel like this is a safe place for her. She's going to have a nice time if she lets her guard down a little bit. I think at the moment, she's got a guard up, you know, not sure who to be friends with and who she can trust and things. Okay, so we've just got to ease her in, I think, a little bit.
4: So one of the girls in my tutor group was having a bit of a friendship issue, and her and some of her friends wanted to just talk to me about it and see what the next step was. So I'm going to pass on the information to Dr. Reed, because it's involved some swearing and some physical contact, and that is something that Dr. Reed will then step in and take over.
5: And was that scheduled? How did that just happen?
4: That was not scheduled. I happened to walk past the girl in my tutor group, could see she was a bit upset. She kind of turned her back so that I wouldn't see she was upset. And then when I asked her and said, did she want to come and talk about it, she said yes. So she came and then told me what was going on.
5: Yeah. Going to be all right?
4: Yeah, I think it'll be fine. Dr. Reed will sort it out.
6: The skills that make a really good lead tutor are somebody who gets to know the students really well, has very good boundaries so that the tutor time feels safe and organised. They have to be efficient because they have to do things like pass messages on, and students get very frustrated if messages don't get to them. They have to be reliable, very caring, and I think that they have to just have that kind of rapport with the students to sense sometimes when things aren't going well.
2: I tried to explain to her why perhaps this other student was acting how they were and what we could do to try and resolve it, and that I thought she was being quite grown up about the situation and how she was trying to handle it. She's a really lovely pupil. I said we would do everything we could to try and get this issue sorted as quickly as possible, and she seemed okay with that and she seemed a little bit more relaxed. And I said I would pass it on to Dr. Reed straight away so that Dr. Reed could maybe pull out the other student and talk to them so that by the end of the day, when they had to be in tutor time together, something would have been done about the issue.
4: Okay, ladies and gents, the plan for today. I'm going to take the register quickly and then we're going to go outside. We're all going to go outside today and do an activity on the hard court. So rather than girls kind of sitting around the edge watching the boys, which I know happens from time to time, we're all going to try and do something together. Yeah. Boys, you've got to start on that line over there, though. Because that's the last rules of the game, you've got to start on the line over there.
0: One of the benefits that we've seen from vertical tutoring is that it enables older students to take on extra responsibility and roles within the school as well, whether those be formalised ones, such as leading community sports teams or coordinating events, but also kind of informal roles where they act as peer mentors to younger students. And we've seen some real benefits from that without having planned or intended it to be that way, with older students taking younger ones under their wing and working to help and support them.
7: Are you all out? Are you all out?
6: One of the benefits of the vertical tutoring system, it does take away a kind of year mentality, so that often you would find that the year 11s would go around together, year 10s would go around together. Now that still happens to some extent, partly because it is only our sort of second year doing it. But we have found that they integrate much more. There's much more of a, you know, ability for students to share experiences.
2: There's some students I've got a stronger bond with than others, because some of them I teach as well, so I see them quite a lot. I'd like to think that they can trust me, and I'd like to think they know I care about them, and I think that comes across with the effort I put in for activities with them, rather than just leaving them to chat amongst themselves and get on. I think it's nice that they see you making an effort to interact with them, even though it's the end of the day and everyone's really exhausted. I think that they like that, and then they will respond and get involved with you.
4: I appreciate those of you who got involved and gave it a go. Thank you very much. Obviously, it's not the nicest of days, but we wanted to see how it would work. So thank you very much. I hope it wasn't too painful for you. Next week when you come outside, boys, you will be able to play football. Girls, you will be able to sit and watch if that's what you would like to do. Thank you very much. You are free to go as the bell's about to go. Thank you.
1: At the end of the day, Emily catches up with new pupil Sam to find out how she's been getting on.
2: Just going to see how... Good day, bad day? Is it all right?
8: Yeah.
2: Yeah? Okay. What? How'd you get on in English?
8: It's boring.
2: Boring. Okay. What about maths? Do you feel like you're in the right kind of group?
8: Yeah.
2: Does it feel like you can, that is the kind of work you're used to doing?
8: Oh yeah.
2: Yeah? Okay. Well, what we'll do is we'll chat again the end of the week.
8: Yeah.
2: And see if there's any class that you feel either it's too easy for you or too hard for you. And that way we can play around with what kind of groups to put you in.
8: Yeah.
2: Yeah? But I think the group you're in, the tutor group you're in, is really nice, don't you think?
8: Yeah.
2: Yeah? Okay. We'll leave you alone.
8: No, can you help me find the locker, please?
2: Yes, I can help you find your locker. Okay.

0: Morning, Mike. All right? Everything all right?
1: Right.
0: Everything all right on site?
1: Yes.
0: Yeah, good.
2: My name is Neville Coles. I'm the principal at Priory Community School in Weston-super-Mare.
0: Okay, how you doing? Put that jumper on properly for me, will you, please? What is that? Is that a PE thing, is it?
3: Yes.
0: Yeah.
3: Oh, no, it's
0: your coat for the day, is it? Yeah, put it around your shoulders, or put it on, actually. See you a bit later.
2: This is my 8th year at the school. I was deputy head for 3 years, and then before that, assistant head, actually. And this is my 3rd year as the principal at the school.
4: Neville has an innovative, hands-on approach to running Priory Community School in Weston-super-Mare. Form tutoring follows a fairly traditional model of horizontal tutoring. But for Neville, it's about empowering his students as well as all his staff, which is why he also incorporates non-teachers as form tutors.
0: Catch you later. I'm a skeleton. All right? Good, good.
4: Chantelle has arrived for the start of her administration job at Priory.
5: My name is Chantelle Ford. I've been working at Priory Community School now for 18 months. I deal with invoices, orders, petty cash, banking, journals, invoicing hirers on a monthly basis, dealing with customers. And then in September, I took on the tutor group.
6: We're going to do the register quickly. I'm going to show you my fabulous version of my All About Me on the board, and then we can get going. You see these two fantastic penguin shapes here? Remember I told you there would possibly be prizes for the best hands? These will be your rewards for them, OK? Not to be eaten until after lunch.
4: On the other side of school, James is setting up for his Year 7 tutor group.
7: My name is James Stanley. I'm a teacher of art and design at Priory Community School. I'm also a tutor of Year 7s as well. I've been here for a year and a half now, having completed my NQ2 year as well at Priory.
8: I mean, it's about getting the pupils outside the classroom lined up, check their uniform before they come in, tell them, remind them that their coats need to come off, planners need to come out, and then we'll get started with the register first of all. Whilst we're taking the register, I'll get them to have a look on the board, just to check what they're actually going to be doing, so they can think about that whilst we're taking the register, and then we'll get straight into the target setting.
6: All right, OK, come on, hurry up, what have we got now?
4: Jane is a non-teacher and head of Year 7 and 8. Because she doesn't have pupil contact time in the classroom, she can deal with a variety of tasks throughout the school day.
9: My name's Jane McBride. I'm employed at Priory Community School as Vice Principal Deep Support, which essentially is heading up the lower school for pastoral care and learning. And my job really is to make sure that students come to school happy in their learning and they're in lessons, and we embrace that with the title pastoral care. I think a great form tutor is one that is interested in their students, that takes time to get to know them, that has a great sense of humour, and then also feeds back if the child's got problems and deals with it straight away.
4: As a non-teaching member of staff, Jane can appreciate the benefits of having non-teaching form tutors.
9: Because they're not tied directly to a timetable, they're available when there is an issue, and it does stop small issues becoming big issues, and I think that's had a huge impact.
6: On the board, you will see my version of a hand done very quickly this morning. So I've chosen to put my name in the middle with a few of my favourite things and hobbies around it. So I've put Charlie there, who's my little boy. I've put the X Factor on, because that's one of my favourites. I've put shoe shopping on, because that's another one of my favourites. Christmas.
5: I drew my example of All About Me on the board. My name, five or six things that I enjoy doing, hobbies, activities, decorated it a little bit. They did then get their own cardboard hands, a set of crayons each to draw with, and they them in.
6: It's called All About Me. As much as you can fit on the hands, as funky as you can make them, okay? But more importantly, just so we can know a little bit more about you. Everybody understand?
10: Yes!
6: Have fun, off you go.
5: My memories of my school years aren't that far away. I can remember some parts like it was yesterday. I can remember exactly what I found hard, what I found easy, the pressures I faced academically and socially. And so when they come to me and say, Miss, this is happening and this is happening, I still remember my times like that.
11: Can you draw like little symbols to show
5: me? Absolutely. You want. It's completely your work. Any drawings, you can draw on them, you can decorate them. I didn't know them at all. They were a group of Year 7s who I might have come across on transition day in transition work, but I didn't know precisely what my group was going to be. So there was no kind of relationship to begin with. And I was surprised at how it's not easy to build up relationships with that age. It doesn't just come, you know, things have to be done and sort of rules have to be set out. And they were a lively bunch. They're not quiet, but they're great as well. I think I'd rather have a group like that than a really quiet group.
10: I'm drawing stuff.
5: What drawings are you going to do?
10: Like swirly whirly.
5: Fantastic. Don't forget to pop your name on somewhere though.
12: Hello, Harlan.
10: Yeah, I like Christmas.
12: Okay, try and use some colours as well, make it really colourful.
10: Yeah, I was going to do that after I've written.
5: Hobbies,
10: playing with friends and bowling.
5: Technology and gadgets. What kind of gadgets would those be?
10: Like computers and things.
5: Fab. And science, that's an interesting one. What kind of things about that then?
10: Well, I like using like the Bunsen burners and making things explode.
5: Excellent. Okay.
10: Yeah.
5: How's yours going, Alex? Oh, you're another one that's put Christmas on there.
13: Favourite.
5: What else are you going to put on there?
13: Probably rugby. Not sure about the last one.
5: Excellent. Well done.
9: Chantelle approached me and said she wanted to develop her role a little bit. So we talked about being a non-teaching tutor. And first of all, she said, oh, no, I can't do that. And then actually, if you ask her now, she'll say it's the highlight of my day. It's the best 20 minutes of the day. And she's really embraced the role. And I think because she's non-teaching and because it's so unique, she just approaches it, if you like probably like a mum would. So she's got a very logical approach to the way she tutors, which works really well, particularly with Year 7.
5: How many times is this now we've had your planner returned to us? Okay, I think this is the second. Oh, and your school books.
10: Yeah,
5: where did you leave them?
10: In the changing rooms.
5: And where did you leave them the time before?
10: I don't know.
5: Maybe we should start keeping an eye on our planner, Jack.
10: Oh, Jack.
5: So next week we will be sticking these hands on our tutor board over there. So Fiona and Charlotte, who are in charge of the tutor board, will be collecting these at the end of tutor time and they will next week be putting them up on the board. Okay? Right, so did everyone enjoy doing that?
14: Yeah.
5: Right, Izzy and Dan have been looking at the work you've done this morning and I think have chosen two people that they think deserve

0: deserve to have the penguins?
1: Well, everyone did really well, but there was a couple that stood out. One of them was Jake.
2: We give Jake a big round of applause for his hand. Well done, Jake. Okay, and so the winner of the second penguin will be...
3: Chloe.
0: A big round of applause, please, guys. Excellent.
4: Now, I see no real difference between a teacher setting up the school day and empowering the students and giving them aspirations and talking with them about their targets or providing some skill actually than a teacher doing it. And as I say, we think it's a very important part of, you know, raising the career development of all our staff.
5: Okay, so before we go inside, everyone needs to be standing up straight. Nobody leaning up against the artwork. Thank you, Sam.
6: James has a really clear approach to his tutoring programme. He thinks it's really important that the students line up outside very traditionally. He explains what he's going to do before they go in. The students have a clear expectation of the outcome of the lesson. And James will very confidently set objectives for all his tutor times, which is something as a school we try and do. But James is particularly successful at that.
5: We've got our collar sorted out. Just put your collar. Yep. Okay, excellent. Okay, Steve in the line, quickly. Okay, excellent. Very good, Shannon. Good. Okay, well done, Josh. And we're going to talk about something called smart targets in a minute, once Dan has done the register.
7: Joshua.
8: Here.
7: Jack.
8: Here.
7: Sam.
9: Here. This morning in tutor time, we were setting targets. So we were looking at something called smart targets, where we actually show the pupils how they need to set targets which are realistic and achievable.
5: I will be able to set myself a smart target, okay? So on the PowerPoint now, we're gonna go through what a smart target actually means, okay? Because we haven't done any of that yet.
9: So an example would be, if it was to, I want to improve English, we would get the pupil to be more specific there and actually say, well, which areas of English are you gonna improve and how are you actually gonna improve them?
5: Yeah, okay, let's write that down, Demi. Okay, Kieran, well, you wanted to tackle the sports side of things, didn't you, in PE? Well, how about, if you're a good footballer, Kieran, how about you do a demonstration, speak to the PE teacher, and get a demonstration sorted out for the rest of the class on maybe shooting? And what do you want to improve on?
8: Maths.
9: You want to improve in maths? Okay. So how could you improve in maths? Do you attend any of the after-school clubs for maths?
8: Yeah.
9: How about going to a lower school maths club? Yeah? If you know you're attending that, that's a target you're going to be hitting. Okay, that's, that can be once a week, and you can do that for the rest of year seven.
10: Just my relationship has changed by the pupils just being able to be more honest. Obviously, they don't have any guards up at all. They can talk to me about what's sort of going on with their lives at the time in school. Because the trust is there, we can have a joke and a laugh when it's appropriate, and then we can also be quite serious when we're doing the target setting. And I think the students know when I'm being serious and when we can have a bit of a laugh. So I think it's just gaining that trust.
5: Right, is everybody ready to come round? Okay, when you've written your target, can you come round this table, please? Buddies, I'd like you to get involved now. Okay, Dan, so as a tutor group, we know that this is the sport that I play, and that's why we're going to get a bit of an interactive game going on here. By throwing a frisbee, okay, and once you catch the frisbee, you need to talk about your target. Okay, so with Jack.
11: Hey, Jack.
8: To improve in my spelling.
5: To improve in your spelling, okay. How do you think we could improve in your spelling, Jack?
8: Do you like those?
4: I think they need to be very passionate about what they do. I think they need to enjoy working with young people, actually. I think probably that we are more interested these days in employing people who have a real sense of wanting to do improve students' life chances rather than simply wanting to teach chemistry, for example.
5: Long-term target.
8: I'll improve my French skills this year by practicing and writing sentences.
5: Long-term, do that once a week.
9: If you're a teacher, you're going to enjoy being a tutor. You get to build up a fantastic relationship, and a stronger relationship than you can in a class. You know, if you've got an art class that you see a group of year sevens for 1 hour a week, you're certainly not going to be able to build up as good a relationship as you do with your tutor group.
5: Just final thing, okay, before we go, just to repeat, these targets, okay, are going to go onto the wall on our tutor board, and we all are going to share these targets, okay? So you can go first. Thank you very much for helping us out there. Okay.
3: it hasn't been easy and it's been a challenge.

0: challenge. I've got some lively characters in there, but I think it's all based on a mutual kind of respect and understanding. And it takes time. You know, I have to get to know them and they have to get to know me. But given time, I think we're on a good footing now.
1: The rest of you can go to your lessons now, guys. Thank you.
2: Chantelle can deal with things immediately, whereas James might have to wait to the end of the day. But in terms of the level of care, I don't think you could split them. I think they're both superb.
3: I'd absolutely recommend other schools to use, you know, non-teaching staff, support staff as form tutors. But I think it's a down to giving them, giving people the opportunity to have that role. This is just one of the ways, in fact, that we've tried to ensure that people at all parts of the organisation have opportunities.

0: door.
1: Open the page. I don't want to hear you say that.
2: Put that umbrella around the one to take it off you.
1: Warum?
3: When the going gets tough, how can teaching assistants be of most use to a teacher under pressure? John Bailey is working with two TAs, V. Henry and Sharon Collins, at Bishop Stopford School in Enfield.
4: If I come to work here and I'm a good teacher, what would you expect from me? What sort of things would I do? Just run your mind over the teachers that you find useful to work with. What is it they do?
5: They make your presence known in the classroom. The kids know why you're there, the kids know who you are, the kids know your name, and the teacher also interacts with you.
4: OK, very good. What else?
6: I think the teacher's got firm discipline to the classes, knows where they stand and knows that the teacher has

0: authority in their classroom. That makes lessons go a lot smoother.
1: OK, let's concentrate on the work.
2: Sharon and V work on different days with RE teacher Flora Hoori, who's only recently qualified herself.
3: Bags off, pens out.
2: Although Flora welcomes their support, they both believe they could be more involved, especially when 9B3 are at their worst.
3: Edna, in your seat, please. Edna. Reese. Does everyone want to sit? Edna, my love, in your seat. Reese, just in the corner. Reese, my love, how are you feeling? It's really nice to see you. Take a seat for me, pen out. Terry, in you come, please. You are a little bit late, so you need to get this sorted. Junior, jacket off. Jacket, bag.
2: B's a recent university graduate who hopes to eventually teach herself. She's been at the school for 3 months and has yet to receive any formal training.
4: Tell me about this class. What are they like?
5: They're quite noisy, but at the same time, they're lively, and I think that's a good thing because at least it means that they want to learn, they want to interact. I think the worst thing is to go into a classroom where the kids are just sitting there looking and they don't want to do anything.
3: All three believe in one God, Islam, Judaism and Christianity. Wait, who has another idea about text?
6: They read from a book.
5: You two, come on, let's concentrate.
3: I want you to draw the map of Israel, please.
4: Here you are at the back of the room, and the impression I'm getting, V, this is your target child here.
5: Yes.
4: And I think you're probably going to spend 90% of your lesson with them. Is that right? Have I got...?
5: I have started to, yeah.
4: OK, now... talk me through what's good and what's bad about that.
5: What's good is that when I'm around him, I'm also around... there's a boy next to him and also Corey, so I get to work with those three. And then you've got Reese on the other side, who likes to have a lot of conversations across the classroom.
3: Reese,
5: can you write the aim down, please? That's good. Can you write the aim down, please, Reese? Thank you. So if I've got his attention and I'm making sure he's doing the work, then I can stop some distraction in the front also. But the bad thing is that then the rest of the class are getting neglected. If they do need some extra help, I'm then not there to notice it and help them.
2: Sharon has four children and wants to become a higher level TA.
1: Because it's been there since the Middle Ages, and one of the king's ashes was scattered there.
3: Okay, we're going to start to go to
1: Harold II. The River Ganges is considered holy, and many Hindus go to wash in it. And after,
4: would you reckon to get round most of the children in a class during a lesson? Do you have any a plan of?
7: I don't have a plan as such, but no, I will. Yeah, try and look at most of the kids and see what they're doing.
4: They listen to you, they engage with you, and you look to me like you have authority. Is that right?
7: Yeah, I do feel, confident.
8: They go to sing. Well, they go to sing when they go on pilgrimage.
1: Wait, if they go
8: say
1: to Lourdes, they might go to see the Virgin Mary statue.
4: Does it mean that if there was more structured group work, there would be more for you to do?
7: Before we did structured group work in the last scheme of work, and there was more where you can sit down and work with the kids and try and encourage them and try and explain things.
3: Okay. James, if you can hand these out for me.
2: Having understood some of their frustrations, John's keen to get Flora's perspective.
9: Okay, you're here to learn. We've started a new topic, so it's really exciting. It's a really exciting time to be here, Vanessa.
10: No, it's not.
9: Okay. I'm sorry you feel that way.
3: Close your mouth. Looking this way, pen down. Close your mouths, looking this way, pens down. Close your mouths, looking this way, pens down.
4: The thing I notice about this school is there's quite a bit of shh, shh, as though the children are a kind of volcano, and you sort of, you ride on top of them, but, you know, be careful, any minute they might blow.
11: Yeah, often.
4: Yeah, and So I'm very interested in this idea of an atmosphere and how adults can work together. Praise comes into atmosphere as well. I'm happy because I'm getting points and stickers. I might also be happy because there's music during the on-task phase. The stimulus material, we're talking about holy spots, and someone has found some material from YouTube

0: So we've got 30 seconds at the Wailing Wall. And we might have quizzes to start and finish. How much of creating that atmosphere could be part of your job?
1: Things like being used as a starter in plenary. I mean, that is one of the roles that many TAs get to do. So being able to, yeah, start the lecture with an activity or finish it with a quiz where they can, you know, get points, then they definitely like that.
2: OK, here we go.
3: John's impressed with Flora's occasional use of positive affirmations, but thinks they could be used more widely.
2: Good demand. Give me your step, let me have a look. Good, fantastic. Lovely work.
0: I wonder why other people can't go round with a sticker. I wonder if there can't be a wider distribution of responsibility for managing the behaviour.
4: Yeah.
0: I could imagine a situation where you might not only have more than one person giving out the stamps and stickers, but you might even have a set of routines or expectations in your class that you all enforce.
2: Are you certain? Ah, region. OK, fantastic. Thank you very much. Good. Edna, what's the next one? Continent. What continent is Israel in? Good. It's in the continent of Asia. Come and move it for me. Emmanuel didn't get to do it last lesson. If you got it, give yourselves a tick.
0: I also noticed about this class that they enjoy that kinesthetic activity. They like shoving things around on the board.
4: Yeah. Can I come up? It was amazing.
0: And in fact, they like discussion. When you ask them questions, they want to give you the answer. So I noticed all that about them.
4: But they don't listen to each other. They don't listen to each other. They like to shout at each other.
0: We've got to train them again to listen to each other. They won't listen to each other unless we give them a reason to listen to each other.
5: You know how today you got Emmanuel, you made him
4: monitor. Help?
5: That helped, I think, giving a lot of the kids who are quite troublesome that a key role in the classroom. That helped a lot because he actually went around and because he's got a lot of authority. A lot of people look up to him and they would do as he says.
6: Cool.
5: Using him as a positive role model, it had an effect.
4: Yeah,
5: and I think that was really good.
4: Yeah, and you don't want to lose your role as monitor, that kind of thing.
5: Yeah,
4: but, yeah, I was surprised at how that worked.
6: Hello, Rich. Hello, Rich.
7: Well, I swapped him round.
6: Yeah, that's wrong anyway. The region is Middle East.
7: Yeah,
6: I've got continent is Asia.
0: If it's organised well, children like, they sometimes like group work, don't they?
4: I have seen group work work, and I have been able to do it. And I find it difficult to know how to get it right. I'm really scared of group work with this class. I think
1: it's looking at the dynamics. If the seating plan's laid out so that you can have children in their groups almost already without moving them, that does make it easier, maybe, but...
0: I'm thinking about this business of taking risks in a classroom. You know, like when you were saying, yeah, I've tried group work before, but, you know...
4: Sometimes.
0: Yeah.
4: And sometimes, yay. When they each had a role, it really worked.
0: Yeah.
4: So, and I think that's the way you train them.
0: Yeah, that's that structure thing, isn't it?
4: By giving them a character.
0: Yeah.
4: Mm-hmm.
0: Yeah, very good, very good. Yes, that's excellent. Is it easier to take risks when there's two adults trying stuff together?
4: Yeah, I think so, but it relies on the teacher being organised enough in advance to say more than 5 minutes before the beginning of the lesson, right, we're doing this today and we're going to try this group work and see what happens.
0: I'd like to come back in a week and see what you're all doing.
3: The following week, and today Sharon's working with Flora. Flora's taking John's advice to plan out low-level disruption by using a number of activities and relying more on her TAs.
2: These are the clues for your word search.
1: OK, the first one, Muslim language spoken in Israel is Arabic. And if you go from here, from that A... And then...
3: Sharon has researched and prepped starter and is giving out more praise.
1: Yeah, that's it, you found it, more of them.
3: The working atmosphere is improved with a clip from YouTube. 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

0: Listen carefully. Each of you is going to be a different kind of Jew in your groups, and you're going to say what you think about Jerusalem. So,
1: after chatting in their groups, students will present their characters to the class in the form of a TV discussion programme.
2: But Kelvin, it might be better to be in different groups. It might be better to be in different groups because then it's a bit more mixed up. That group's got six. This has only got three. I don't know.
3: So let's move somewhere.
2: Right, you need to work together. Come on, Harry, how are you getting on? How are you getting on? All right, Reese, come on. Reese, look, you could be a Holocaust survivor.
4: I can't read.
2: Or you could be a Sharadi, which is a really strictly Orthodox Jew. Remember, the Holocaust was after the World War, when all those people got killed by Hitler in the gas chambers.
4: That's where Jewish people go.
2: Yeah.
4: Hitler.
2: Millions of people were killed, weren't they? Jews were killed. Okay? Because they're not sacrificing anymore.
0: Okay, documentary number one, off we go.
5: Hello, welcome to Channel
0: Listening
5: One.
0: Listening carefully.
5: Today I've brought three Jews to ask them about why is Israel so special to them.
6: And I feel that Israel is special to me because that's where King Herod ruled. And I feel that Jerusalem is special to me because the temple was built there where I work.
0: Thank you, well done.
7: Tell me what you thought of that.
2: Yeah, I thought parts of it were good. Some of them worked well together in the groups. There were some that decided, yeah, that they didn't want to work in the group and didn't want to participate. But then it was just trying to encourage them, and that did seem to go well.
7: What do you rely on Sharon for?
8: I think maybe I don't rely on you enough. I think I need to ask you more to combat low-level disruption, because there was one point where we were both focusing on Charlize and that was really silly. That was my mistake. I should have just let it go. And I find it hard because I'm a bit of a control freak and I want to know what everything that everyone is focusing. I think I still haven't got it quite right in the classroom, but we're definitely talking much more before lessons, and that helps a lot.
2: All right, you just need to draw the line.
8: Good. We've got all these extra people that we need to think about quiz-wise.
2: Yeah.

0: Okay, it's about 10:30 at night and I've just been out for bonfire evening with my husband, which is really lovely. I've got my first day being filmed tomorrow. They're going to be filming two of my lessons and just following me around all day. Hopefully it'll all go really well. It's the most nerve-wracking thing I've ever done. So we'll just have to see. Okay.
1: Today is a pretty normal day. So I've got three lessons, first, second and third. They're all an hour and 20 minutes long because we only have four lessons in the day. So the back is all back to back, so it can get quite kind of hectic. And I'm in different rooms as well, so running around school with loads of boxes and books. But yeah, should be okay, hopefully. Hopefully, if I can just sit on my nerves a bit.
2: Helen is a newly qualified teacher at the City Academy in Bristol. It's Thursday morning and her first day back after the half-term break. Helen works in the English department, and it's her ninth week of teaching as an NQT.
1: It's quite a grey day, and I just imagine, I don't imagine they'll be in particularly high spirits first lesson. They can quite often be quite sleepy at the start of this period, so I'm going to need to jumpstart them.
3: Okay, right then, guys.

0: I need you to come in, get your books. The starter's on the board. We need to get straight on it, okay?
1: This is my year nine group. They are, without a doubt, my most challenging group in terms of behaviour.
0: Okay, guys, very quickly, while we're waiting for all the latecomers to arrive, can we get our pens out? And I want you to think about, look at this war poster, what does war mean to you? And the title in your book, okay, rather than you write down the what, which we'll go through in a minute, the title is War and Conflict, which is the brand new module that we're starting today.
1: Even though they're a top set, they're just, I don't know, they're a lot better already, because the first few weeks they were, I found them very difficult indeed, but they're kind of in a bit of a routine now, and that seems to have helped.
0: Hi girls, can you quickly get your books please and sit down? What I'm asking you to do is, if you look at the board, I want you to just write down a few words just to describe what the word... Year nine, can we please get on with the task? Can I have any ideas? Has anyone kind of written a reaction that they'd like to share with me? What does the word war mean to you? Natalie?
2: Killing innocent people.
0: War is killing innocent people. Okay, so what I want you to now do is talk amongst yourselves. I'm going to give you 2 minutes and I want you to run up to the board and I want you to write as many words as you can that you think of when you look at some of these pictures.
1: I came back for the first day and was feeling quite nervous, but I think, generally speaking, more excited than nervous, because I was really happy to be, you know, starting as a newly qualified teacher as opposed to a trainee and having the responsibility for all of my classes for the whole year through, which was which was a really nice feeling.
0: Shame, I love that. Why would you say shame?
3: No, because they, like, some of them, like, the soldiers, like, feel bad, innit? Because, like,
1: soldiers feel bad.
3: I don't know. I just guessed it.
1: I kind of used the first week as a sort of, right, I need to know these kids. I need to know what they can do and who they are.
0: Okay, settle down. Okay, so what I wanted to get at with this short starter exercise is that there are... That's a warning. There are lots of different ways that you can represent war, and also possibly to make you think that war means different things to different people. This is a clip of the opening scene of a film called Saving Private Ryan. I want you to try and engage emotionally with the idea of war, okay? And I want you to start thinking about the language of war and how we describe atrocities and horrific events.

0: No.
1: Hands up, please. Has anyone got any reactions to that clip?
2: My cousin's a soldier, like in war now, so I could like relate to her a bit.
1: Okay. What describing words would you use, Shaska?
3: Horrifying.
1: Horrifying. What was the scene like? Was it calm? Yeah. Was it still? What?
4: Action.
1: There was action, yes.
5: Like all, like everything's going on around you. There's loads of stuff.
1: Okay, there is a word that I'm thinking of actually that would describe that. Chaos. Zenzi's got it. Absolutely. So that's the word that I would use. All been brilliant today. I'm going to dismiss you in order of how brilliant you've been.
6: Learning.
1: Did you work?
6: Yeah.
1: You did work. Did you contribute orally?
6: Yeah.
1: Yeah, you did, and I was really pleased with that. I honestly was really pleased with that. However, the little tiny things that you do that you think mean nothing, like sniggering or just whispering across the table, those things are really, really disruptive to everybody else in here. Everybody else is learning. I find that class quite challenging. Not because their behaviour's awful, just because they're really, really chatty and I feel like I'm constantly having to sit on them, and because it's not an individual as such, it becomes quite kind of, I guess, trying to try and manage them. But believe it or not, that's a great improvement on what they were like at the beginning of the term, which was just, you know, wild.
7: Break time's almost over, and Helen has to hurry to set up her next two lessons before lunch.
1: Oh, that's nice. This is why I don't ever get a break in the day. I'm always running around trying to... It's hard because I'm not in the same classroom, so I find it really difficult sometimes because you have to kind of... You just have to sort of juggle everything all the time and see that they're about to line up outside. Gosh, that is not clean in any way, is it? Right. I felt that went really well, actually. Yeah, I thought it was quite... you know, there was different activities going on within the lesson. It's difficult because they're quite a small group. But they're very talkative for a small, you know, they're very talkative and they're very kind of, they love to feed back and they're kind of always sort of like itching to give answers, which just makes them really good fun to teach.
8: I've got to top up my finger.
1: This is the cash system. So rather, you can't really pay with cash. You're supposed to top up your account. Oh, I don't need to. I'm fine. Oh, I didn't realise how rich I was. With your fingerprint, basically. They scan your fingerprint and then you just put money onto it. And the kids use it for kind of photocopying and things as well. Our English departments are obviously under the spotlight quite a bit because we're one of the core subjects, and I think it's fair to say we didn't perform as well as we maybe were expected to last year. So there's definitely a sense of all-round kind of... It is pressure, but it's kind of necessary pressure, I guess, because, you know, all of us as professionals want to do the best by the students we teach anyway. So it's kind of it's pressure that you put on yourself, I think, as well as... external pressure. I quite enjoy it. I enjoy the pace of the day, actually. So come fourth period now, I'll just be kind of, you know. So my mental meeting is going to be sort of three parts working, one part relaxing.
9: What's with that first lesson then, you say it's like the low level stuff.
1: Mm.
9: Is it just like they're not listening when you ask them to talk, or is it like a range of low level things?
5: It's just pure chatting, you know, because I think that there's relationships in that group. They quite like each other generally, I think, as a group, and they're just quite chatty. I think possibly because the camera's there, they're a bit excited about that as well, and so kind of wanted to whisper, you know, pass your lip gloss or whatever. But it's the little things that actually I feel like I've kind of got on top of, and then three lessons down the line I'll find that they're kind of slipping back into that. So it's sort of me thinking of different ways of managing that. Like I trialled a new seating plan a few weeks ago and that worked really well.
9: Yeah.
5: But this morning I didn't have the time to rearrange the tables back into that seating plan, and it spoke volumes because they were kind of back in their friendship groups and therefore chatting quite a bit.
9: Mate, you stick in like to the behavioural policy, so you know if somebody is chatting, sort of one warning, two warning, move within
5: the
9: room.
5: Yeah, yeah. I mean, I think the problem is that I think the people that chat, is it kind of changes throughout the lesson, so it isn't like this one person in the corner continuously chatting, and therefore you could move through it quite quickly, like warning, warning, move, you know, move.
9: Yeah.
5: It's kind of like one person will chat, and then maybe another will pick up where they left off, and it's not loud chatting so that you can't speak, but it's just distracting enough.
0: Sort of half lit,
3: having
0: that.
3: I've recently turned 30, last week in fact, which has been a major event in my life. And I'm married to a wonderful man called Billy, who's a musician, and we live together in this house.
0: All right.
5: Yes.
0: There you
5: Okay. You could just give all of your time to this job and really, you know, spend your whole life trying to become better. But I think you've got to be slightly realistic as well and think, well, you know, I don't want to burn out. I want to be fresh. And part of that is making sure that I also dedicate some time to my family and friends.

0: I just generally look forward to feeling that the feedback I get from observations hopefully will continue to be positive, and you know, if not, obviously you deal with that when it comes, but I'd like to think that I'll grow in all ways as a teacher, and hopefully by the summer I'll feel that I've arrived. Are you crying?
1: I was, yes. The onions.
0: I think you're done now. I think you've done.
1: Well, actually, no. I think I should cook now.
0: I think we do need some mince.
1: When we cook together, this is some of the only quality time we get together during the week.
0: Oh, that's a bit much. I don't like that.
1: Well, just because you're so busy with work.
0: Yeah.
1: Being an NQT.
0: Well, we did go out for bonfire night last night.
1: Yes, we did. That was a surprise.
0: It was a nice surprise. Mm. It was lovely.
1: But we nearly couldn't do it because you had to be a teacher again.
0: Yep.
1: It's an arduous journey for a husband of a newly qualified teacher. It's hard work.
0: Is it? But do you feel neglected?
1: Luckily, we're in love, so that should pull us through. But I really want to start cooking now.
0: Okay. I'm going to...

0: This morning I woke up and opened the curtains and there's a beautiful carpet of snow everywhere, and I thought, no, there's no way they're going to close the school. And then I got the call, school is off. So it's been a snow day and I've had a really lovely day. It's been great. I did a bit of work and then went to meet some friends at the park, which was lovely. So it's been great.
1: It's 1 week after the City Academy in Bristol was closed due to snow. Back in the autumn term, we observed how newly qualified teacher Helen was juggling her home life with musician husband Billy and adjusting to the pressures of a new job. Now in her 25th week of teaching, Helen has made some changes to her daily routine and her teaching style.
0: Sorry, fussy. Can I get sweeteners in that?
2: Can you get what?
0: Sweeteners.
2: She's already done it.
0: Is she? Oh, it's amazing. Look at that. That's brilliant. I find it quite stressful trying to have breakfast in the morning before I leave. So I really like going in and just sitting down, having a cup of tea, talking with colleagues, just relaxing before I start teaching. It's a nice way to start the day.
2: No, that's true.
0: Plus, I really like the ladies in the canteen. Have a little chat with them.
2: See you later. Bye.
3: What we're going to be looking at today is persuasive language and powerful speech. I'm going to go through it.
1: We're back with Helen's Year 9 English class, with the additional pressure of her mentor Byron observing the lesson and giving feedback on her progress this afternoon.
3: What I want you to do is lay those words out on the table, and I want you to think about how powerful those words are.
4: No, come and beg them. Come use that cup to me.
5: Come to me, I'm begging. He's begging.
4: No, but it's not begging. Like, join and unite. They both mean the same, but this is more formal.
3: If you put your strongest words at the top and you're the ones that you think are the weakest at the bottom, and then you can kind of organise the middle part around that.
0: The lesson was on persuasive language and speech, and it was designed to kind of lead into them writing a discursive essay, which is the end of module assessment.
3: It's my new toy. Posh crackers. Today, I thought it would be a really nice idea. We kind of start off with a debate where we all have a go at expressing a different viewpoint, okay? So I'm going to give you some roles in this debate, and then you're going to have a go at trying to come up with an argument, and we're also going to be thinking about our speaking.

0: listening. In order to do this, you're going to need to recognise and analyse a range of viewpoints. I've just said that. What you say and the kind of techniques, Okay, girls, that's a warning. Enough giggling now.
1: All right.
0: Any more, and as you know, you'll be moved, okay? Thank you. I just want you to draw down the middle for and against. I just want you to quickly brainstorm some reasons why you might be against the zoo closing, some reasons why you might be for the zoo closing.
2: If it stays open, zoo get more money. What? Zoo get more money.
0: Out of the class.
1: You just said I was moving. You said Misha was moving.
0: Can you just swap places with Shavka?
1: Swapping places with anyone. Because you just said Misha, I prefer you to sit there, and now you're changing it.
0: Okay, this is how it goes. Okay, I need this situation, you two sitting together, to change.
1: Well, you said we're allowed one more chance.
0: Yeah, if you move with Shavka. Because I don't want you sitting next to each other. It's either that or you get buddied out of the classroom. Now let's make the right decisions here.
1: I'm not moving, miss.
0: Right, well, in which case you'll have to come with me. With that particular student, I don't think there was any other way that would go. Dare I say, she's quite an argumentative young lady. You know, sometimes she's fine, but she's obviously got quite a few issues and she needs to manage them outside the classroom so they don't interrupt other people's learning. Okay, you are going to be the people at the end of the debate that decide whether you're going to vote for the closure or against the closure. The councillors are going to be judging you on not only what you say.
3: I'm much more decisive now than I was before Christmas. I don't spend ages second guessing myself. I trust my own judgment a lot more.
0: All right, off you go. I want you writing as quietly as you can. OK, you've got no more than 10 minutes to do this and then we're going to start the debate. Off you go.
3: The whole point of this module is that you've got to be able to show...
4: Yes, I am. Yeah, I'm
3: you've got to show that you can recognise different points.
4: In my primary school, yeah. In year two, you would go to Bristol Zoo. So I imagine all them little year two students not missing out on the animals and stuff like that. Because it's a true story. You read Bristol Zoo.
3: OK,
4: and
3: get it in there.
0: True story.
3: If you're writing a persuasive speech, just having 3 points, the rule of three descriptive words, would have as much impact. Yeah. OK, so actually go with the word that you want to use rather than trying to make one fit.
5: I'll be cut.
0: I'm going to start with you, Zenzi.
6: I'm against the closure.
0: Sorry, I'm really sorry. Okay, are we aware of the rules when somebody else in the class is speaking? Yeah. Because minutes that you're wasting now will be minutes that you're wasting at break time. Been very good so far today. Let's keep it that way. Let's be respectful. People have worked on a speech, you must listen. That is a basic rule. Okay, sorry about that, Zenzi. Off you go.
6: I'm against the closure of Bristol Zoo. I believe that zoos are a great way to conserve and promote the breeding of many animals that may otherwise be extinct.
3: I'm really, really pleased with the way things have gone with the Year 9 group. They've never been a really difficult class. I've always quite enjoyed the characters in the group.
7: Totally disagree with your argument. Just imagine this. Walking down the road and out of nowhere you get shot. When you wait, you end up in a box.
3: They've really improved. They're a fantastic group now. I really enjoy teaching them. And I think that's through a combination of them getting to know me a little more and me seeing things through.
7: What also makes me feel sick, sorry and outraged is the fact that you believe you are doing a favour to that animal, but all you want is the publicity and the money. I'm disgusted. Thanks for listening. I hope you take this on board.
0: Ooh! Ooh! Goosebumps! That was brilliant, Joe!
8: If the zoo wasn't closed, what would you change about it?
7: I inspected the zoo last week. And I find that when it's too cold for the monkeys to go outside, they come inside and their cage is about, well, size of that box. So maybe they need like acres of land so they could run around and do what they would do in their natural habitat.
0: Okay, thanks. One more question from Zenzi.
9: Zenzi, do you eat meat?
10: Yeah.
9: How can you be against a zoo closing and against animal cruelty when next minute you're going down Burger King and eating a double cheeseburger? Oh, isn't that a bit ironic?
6: Am I allowed to answer?
0: Yeah!
6: Well, first, I never go to Burger King or anything. And second, we all know that... He

0: Humans and many other animals have to have meat to be able to survive, and it's in their diet.
1: How do you think the animals feel being in 1 centimeter by 1 centimeter cages?
2: They're by about a million centimeters to like a million.
3: One.
2: Yeah. You said one. And also they have a piece of like 2 acres of land just for them to like run around in, so they can live their life.
4: Okay.
2: Thanks you for the question.
4: Okay. Who did you find the most persuasive?
5: Joe on this table and Joe on that table.
4: You think Zenzi and Joe? What was it about their arguments that you found so persuasive?
6: They put emotion into it.
5: They were confident and.
7: I think Joe seemed like
5: They seemed like they knew what they were talking about.
4: Okay. I want all books back in the box.
8: I've just got a nicer relationship with them in general. We've come on a bit of a journey together, I'd like to think, and I hope that's evident. You know, obviously it's not perfect, but I feel that a lot of progress has been made, so I'm really pleased about that.
4: Do you not realise, young lady, that it's my prerogative to change the seating plan at any time that I feel like?
9: So, I'm going to change Nanya. I'm going to move Nanya.
4: Yeah, because do you know why?
9: Because you're the first person you asked to move.
4: Right. To be honest, I was asking you to swap one seat. It really isn't.
9: Because I don't work with Shafka.
4: What? You've always been friends with Shafka. That's ridiculous. Why not?
8: They seem to enjoy it, you know, they seem to, and I asked a few at the end, you know, did you enjoy that activity? And they said, oh yeah, we really like thinking about what we're writing and how we would say it.
10: We'll have to be really quick actually, because all the free coffee runs out at bang on 1:30.
4: Oh, Solomon, is your dad coming in on Friday?
11: Yeah. What's the earliest time?
4: 10:30.
11: Half 10.
4: Oh, what do I want?
10: Oh man, I feel like a zombie. Hence, cappuccino. I am done. Yeah.
8: I'm more vocal now because I feel much more part of the team.
4: We do genuinely practically need to chat, don't we?
8: And I feel like I can ask colleagues anything if I'm struggling with anything, you know. It's not just my mentor, that they're all supportive, which is lovely, because there are things that you end your training year feeling that you know a lot and then realise really suddenly in your NQT year that actually there's so much you don't know. So they've been instrumental in helping me to kind of get through that and find out the things I need to know, and they're a really good bunch of people.
12: Really good questioning skills as well, I thought. You went up to the table of girls at the back of the room, and rather than sort of talk through and say what they should be doing, you just said, how are you going to go about this task then, girls? And I thought that was a really good open-ended question, and it kind of got them to open up to you and sort of, again, to think about the task and what they were doing.
8: I've been really trying to work on that, actually, because I think that's something that came up in our last observation, that I do tend to lead from the front quite a lot. So I've been actively trying to make sure that I do pass the responsibility for learning back onto the students.
12: A positive working atmosphere? You're quite happy with the way that class is going? I mean, just seeing a snapshot of them today, I thought that you developed really good relationships with them.
8: Yeah. They were a little bit tricky at the beginning of this week, actually, and I don't know whether it's related to this, you know, that having the 2 snow days off, and also I was ill at the beginning of the last week, and, you know, I think that might have influenced their behaviour slightly, but I kind of thought, oh God, you know, we've made a lot of progress, and now you seem to have dipped a little bit. Not, you know, nothing major, but you know, you could sense it, can't you? Because you know your classes really well, and you know when they're being productive and when they're kind of being quite lazy or just a little bit cheeky, maybe.
12: You seem a lot more confident in the classroom. I mean, do you feel more confident?
8: I do, yeah. Much more confident, actually, even since the beginning of the year, so since our last observation. Having the same groups, I think, has really helped, so getting to know the kids, and I feel much more confident this term.
4: Quickly, come on. In we go.
13: What is this for?
8: I was in a place where I just couldn't go out at all in the week, you know, just completely off the cards no matter what came up, because I had to be working every night. Whereas now I do occasionally, I'll go out on a Thursday to the cinema or to a gig, and you know, I'm just managing to still be on top of the work, but just have that little bit of a life as well. It's strange because you wouldn't imagine that the two careers would mesh in any way. Musician with no fixed appointments throughout the day and being a teacher, but actually it works well because I just work my planning around his rehearsing, and it seems to be going quite well this time.

0: to see what he was to what he is now, it was just like that. His head was above the water and his hands were going like that, and that's all you could see. You know, he was just bobbing around. She said she could see potential in him. She's took him under her wing and she's worked really hard with him, and he's really coming on.
1: I think the thing you need to look for is this wanting to do well, wanting to succeed, and in particular, it's almost a little gleam in their eye. I've succeeded, I've done that, but come on, what's the next thing I need to do to get even better? And that's what I saw in Michael. He obviously was trying his hardest.
2: Jilly's the best coach in the country because she knows how to push athletes just past their limits, so they're not damaging themselves, but she gets setting the right programmes up. Go! She obviously knows what she's talking about, and her daughter Jane Stidova is a 6-time Paralympian, 16-time gold medalist at the Paralympic Games. So it's truly inspiring to know that she's coached Jane through her career and she's going to do it for me.
1: It's given him a wider ambition than he had.

0: had before. And it's given the family as a whole greater stature. It's also helped him in his ideas of what he wants to do at school.
1: Doesn't matter when I do it, I will go on to work with young people. I'm thinking either social worker or working on the young offenders team. Right, you can't exactly change your peers, but I think to myself, if my peers are like this, what are their children going to be like? And like, I'd like to get help them make a difference in their community.
2: Right, very quickly, just
1: Sorry,
2: just recap where we were in the last term and what you were supposed to do over the summer. What you should have with
3: He's
2: you...
3: doing really well, and I think that he could hone just a little bit more. He's been coming out with C's. So I think he just needs to push himself that little bit further and he could get what he wants to get at the end of the day, and he'll go far.
4: Well, obviously we try and include him to the best of our abilities, but obviously there's some aspects of the sport, i.e. like rugby tackling, that he really can't take sort of full part in. Obviously he'll take as much of a part as he can, but when it comes to sort of, you know, subjects or areas that he can't really take a full part in, then sometimes he'll do the skills involved, or other times he'll work with his LSA.
3: If the weather is really bright outside, he obviously suffers because his condition with his eyes. So we tend to go in the gym and try and do that activity inside the gym. So if it'd be rugby, we'd be passing the ball from each other and doing different styles of whatever they have to do that day.
0: He has no swim coach at school, no. He just does PE at school, and that's been a little bit of a hiccup in that sometimes he's been sent away to do an activity which probably he could have with a little bit more I suppose cooperation, discussion between me, it's probably my fault as well, and the school. He could have found something that would be more beneficial to his sport than throwing a ball to and fro to his TA. I think they may be not realising that he's quite his ability. And bearing in mind, he changed school last year. And I think possibly, as I'm as guilty as his being his coach, of not making the step forward. I made the step with his old school and went into his school and discussed what he could do. And the result was extremely good. Now, I haven't made the attempt, and possibly the coach is wrong, but it could have come from the school as well. So it should have go. It's a two-way thing. We need to sit down and work together.
4: Well, it's difficult because, I mean, we don't want to sort of say, well, we'll look at Michael, he's visually impaired, you know, put him on a pedestal. You know, he's, I would just say we treat him as we would any other pupil, really. But obviously it's great to have a very talented swimmer in the school and somebody who's just enthusiastic and sort of eager to volunteer in the community, really. So we wouldn't really label him as special. I just think he's a great role model, you know. It's fantastic, you know, Michael's, I won't say not bothered about his, you know, disability. It doesn't affect him in any way. He just gets involved, you know, he doesn't sort of, you know, use it as a label to sort of get out of sport. He does as best as he can, he gets on. And, you know, it really is, you know, he goes to all these volunteering events and the teachers from the high school say, you know, what a great role model he is to, obviously, not only able-bodied, but disabled bodies, you know, as well. So just a great role model, really.
1: Friday night's a training night for me, but it's also a development night. I applied for some money last year to get younger swimmers involved, to get them aiming for 2012, because obviously our legacy was to get more young children involved in sport. And we got the money, so like when we're swimming along, it's like an aspiration to them to be able to do a complete length,

0: because we've got some severely handicapped children. And in the space of 6 weeks the course has been on, we've had one child that couldn't swim at all to swim in wits.
1: To a certain extent, he's driven me mad because he's gained so much from it that he's going out there now and literally in the street is finding other swimmers and inviting them along. And so we've gone from a club which in many ways was dying because I felt I'd done enough, which is now striving out again, and it's all because of Michael.
2: You know, we'd not seen him for quite a while, and then we went to training with him, I think, last week, and just in a few weeks, the difference, it was just, you know, if you're there every day, you don't necessarily see, you know, how he's improved, but when you've not been for a little while, to see the improvement that he's made, you know that he's working, and he's doing the right things, you know, so it makes it all worthwhile.
0: They know, like, how much effort you have to put in to be a swimmer. And even though you're only like doing 2 second PBs at a time, 2 seconds in swimming is a lot of a time. I mean, I missed out on the Paralympic Games just by 5 seconds. So from now to London, I've got a second a year to take off.
3: You know, he wants to do well. You know, he dreamed to go into the Paralympics. He was hoping this year, but he just missed out. So the next Paralympic coming up, he's determined to get there, whatever it takes. So it's not just about, you know, all the disabilities. We need to watch his class and watch the champ, because his points are worked on the world record and how close he can get to that. So that's what we will be watching.
2: And every year, Great Britain, you see, they put the standards up. So all the time, Michael was about there last year to get onto the talent programme. They put the times up, so now he's chasing that again. And probably this year he'll just about get there and it'll be put up again. You know, so, but all the time he's chasing it and he so much wants it, so, you know.
4: He's not doing too badly, actually, yes. Yeah.
0: If I know I've got a race, I will train and train and train. It doesn't matter how hard you train, no swimmer or athlete can tell you they don't get nervous before a race or before an event, because they do. It's something that comes with a job. We'll probably do a standard 800 warm-up, probably 200 kick, main set, so probably 8 100s, dives, probably an 800 swim down. Don't sound that odd when you're saying it, but it really is. And like right to the last day, I was training 6 nights a week, 5 nights in the pool, 1 night in the gym.
1: What I keep in mind too is that when I picked him up, I thought he might be a swimmer that would make international in 2012, but he might not. So that is our goal. We're looking at 2012, but he's tiny. He's gone on a growth spurt and at the moment can look at me just below eye level. He's not quite reached eye level yet, but hopefully he will grow.
0: Been fairly quick, moderate session, so it's been good. Tired now.
5: If Michael beats his personal best time in this race, he'll be one step closer to 2012.
3: Wherever it was, we just got there to be there, because, you know, to watch something like that and have somebody in that that's, you know, is yours, that's, you know, none to itself, isn't it?
0: you start to tighten up and then get stressed. And being an athlete, you don't really want to get stressed before you race because your muscles tighten. So just try and keep calm and then just get a bit nervous before you get on the block. But as soon as you're in the water, your nerves go and you just think to yourself, get to the other end.
3: I don't think you feel proud when he's actually swimming, because you're anxious for him, you're eagering him on, but then when it's all over, then you're proud.
0: Well, when I first did my 50 metres at Loughborough, I did it in 1:37, and now I do it in 30 seconds.
3: You know, he's not got medals, but he's got personal bests, which is good, because that knows that the time he's putting in is working. So yeah, he's starting to improve, and hopefully he can get better now and go on to 2012.
1: Hopefully he will grow, which will help him. If not, his technique has got to be superb.
2: We try to support him as much as we can at home, and hopefully he'll just, you know, carry on.
0: I did two PBs, so a PB

0: This is Hillcross Primary School in the London borough of Merton.
1: Is it going to be in the washing basket?
0: Julie Bowen is a teaching assistant at the school, working with special needs children.
1: No.
2: Because he's learning just basic.
0: Here she's learning about some special needs software from fellow teaching assistant Jenna Ranjan, with deputy head Julian Greenfield sitting in on the session.
3: So they select one of
2: they
3: those?
2: They select whatever they think is suitable.
0: He's also the CPD coordinator at the school.
4: One of the most important things about any school is it's a learning environment for everybody. So it's not just the children, but obviously all the stakeholders. But under my remit, very much as CPD coordinator, the important part of that is obviously the staff. And as we all know, one of the best ways of learning anything or consolidating the learning is actually to teach it to someone else.
2: Click on that. I agreed. This is how it works for numeracy.
3: Right. Right. So from Julie's point of view, if she's trying to put something together for, say, Georgia and Emmy, she can actually access the same folder that you've just shown us.
2: I created for my own use. She can create her own folder. They just have to look for the beginning sound.
0: Learning from each other is the basis of much of the CPD at Hillcross.
5: Georgia, can you help
2: see,
5: me?
2: He comes there. See?
5: Oh, Georgia.
3: Good girl, well done.
2: Good girl, well done. Now you have to...
3: I have heard about it, and I know that we've sent a couple of our teachers on the course to do click a five, but it's really good to see it in action and actually see how straightforward it is, because sometimes we hear about computer courses and... resources, and it takes quite a lot of training, but this certainly seems to be something that we'd be able to use. And obviously the most important thing is that the kids are getting something out of it. I think it's fairly evident they're doing that now.
5: Good girl.
3: Well done. Okay.
5: It's very easy to use. I think it's easy to set up the programs. I think it's good fun, good learning fun.
3: With CPD at the moment, what we're trying to do is develop a more strategic plan so that we're scheduling different courses, different learning experiences for the teachers in. But this is something that we want to make available to a number of the teaching assistants.
5: What colours can you see in me?
6: Yellow.
5: Yellow, good
6: and
5: girl.
6: Green.
5: And green. Georgia.
6: And blue.
5: Blue, good
6: and
5: girl.
6: Red.
5: Red.
6: Yeah. And
5: what one?
6: Pink.
5: Oh, it's nearly pink, sweetheart. It's
6: orange.
5: Good girl.
7: I'm the teacher and Natalie's the nursery nurse, and we tend to teach a lot together. Today we're going to be talking about feelings, okay? Now

0: you to just have a good look at this picture here.
1: The development of support staff is an important feature of CPD at Hillcross.
0: I can see that. Can you see that?
2: Yeah.
0: Why do you think one of them is feeling very sad and one of them is feeling very happy?
1: Teacher Amy Hattersley and nursery nurse Natalie Vernier are working together with their reception class.
0: It's not very fair. Okay, what about then?
3: This picture, have a good look. How do you think they're feeling now?
4: The first few weeks I came in and I observed and watched and I got to know the children, and after a while they encouraged me to participate in inputs and everything like that.
3: Give me that toy.
0: No,
3: I... Yes.
0: When Natalie first joined us, we did a lot of training up in that. Natalie did sit and watch, she observed a lot of our lessons, we talked through why we did things, what our rules were within the classroom, how we reward, how we treat behaviour problems, so on and so forth. Then Natalie gradually took on a bit more responsibility.
4: I learn a lot from what I'm doing rather than just watching, so it helps me.
0: Okay, what about now then?
4: The team are really positive and they give me a lot of confidence.
3: Please may I play with your teddy?
0: You can have it when I've finished with it.
3: Okay, thank you.
0: How do you think we're feeling now?
2: Happy!
0: Happy. Why are we happy this time when we weren't happy before? What was different about this time? Georgie?
5: Because Natalie asked nicely.
0: She did ask nicely. And then
4: I think the teachers give us the academics and we learn a lot from them. And nursery nurses have got a lot more of the holistic child from birth to obviously as they grow up, so we can give some back to them as well.
0: You had a sad look on your face too, so I like that fact. Well done. I couldn't have done that on my own, and Natalie couldn't have done it on her own, so we did the two of us together. Means that we had a much better teaching practices for the children, and we can give them a much more all-round style of learning because we can use the visual, audio and the kinesthetic.
6: I really like that. Thank you, Alex. Should we go play?
7: The important message there is that, you know, the main teachers, be their lead teacher or a less experienced teacher, they can learn from one another. And obviously, most importantly, so do the children as well.
8: I'm going to choose Mikey today. Would you like
1: Tanya Doig is another reception teacher at Hillcross, and she too works with a nursery nurse, Marie Day.
9: I think just from observing the teachers and working with the teachers, you learn from each other.
8: Have a look at our picture, Mikey. What is it?
5: A dog.
8: Are you sure it's a dog? Very sure? Right.
9: I think it's a reciprocal process. The teachers learn just as much from us as we learn from them. So this morning, we're to play a game similar. Officially, I'm a nursery nurse and I help support the teachers in the classroom. I think here the boundaries between being a teacher and a nursery nurse are very blurred, but in other schools the boundaries are quite defined in that the teacher will take total responsibility for the class, but here we all take responsibility for the teaching.
8: I think it's important that we take on board that they have expertise that we haven't got, and we need to learn from one another and respect one another and give each other as much responsibility as we can, because I think with more responsibility people start doing more.
1: Many CPD sessions at Hillcross take the form of informal discussions between colleagues. Reception teacher Tanya, who is also the school's literacy coordinator, is meeting year two teacher Kay Davies.
8: How the children achieve during the sets, where our strengths are, absolutely, where our possible weaknesses are.
1: They're discussing the implications of the latest Key Stage 1 SAT results.
10: I mean, we talked about that phonic thing as well, isn't it? I mean, because of the reading is such an important impact from the reception, the phonic scheme has got to be...
8: The PIPs.
10: Yeah,
8: PIPs. But that is something that's been changed as well, hasn't it? So you'll probably see the impact now in the next year, because we only started PIPs in reception last year.
10: Okay.
8: So that's
10: so it's going to make
8: a big
10: difference.
8: Current year one, and it's going to be next year's year two. So the PIPs is going to have a big impact.
10: Good. That sounds good.
8: So it's our level one and working towards it. We need to just work on.
10: I mean, 2C and level one is our really focus point. Our target group is this two.
8: So we're obviously extending children or not.
10: Yes.
8: We just need to work with this group.
10: So I mean, we know the target group. So next year, when they go up to year three, then we know which group
8: we know we have to be targeting those children.
10: Those children, yeah.
8: Basically, what we need to target is sentence structure.
10: Yep. And I think that has to go through from reception year one and year two.
8: It has to be, I think we have to make that our focus, sentence structure and punctuation.
10: Yep, absolutely.
8: Do you agree?
10: Yep,
8: do you think
10: I agree
8: from nursery reception up?
10: what Tanya did in the basic work during the foundation stage, we build on there and then we move on. But sometimes some children, they cannot catch up with the speed we are going. So then I have to go back to Tanya. And what do you think? How we go through from here? This is our target group. Is any good ideas? Especially she's a literacy coordinator. So we discuss quite a lot.
8: We'll also be talking about how we can use one another, in a sense, in classes, because obviously Kay's expertise, you know, with the older children and I with the younger children. And obviously I'm going to have to extend children. So I would look at year one and year two staff and say, you know, what can I do next with these children? Mm-hmm. We're also talking about training the rest of the staff on what needs to be done next. So we'll be presenting a key stage meeting and we'll be working through all these action points and targets with the rest of the staff. So it's really important that we have this time to sit and talk about it first.
11: How did you find the monitoring we did on Monday where we went around and had a look? How did you find that?
12: I found it quite a useful experience. We gave a good general overview of what was happening.
1: As part of her professional development, NQT Sarah Morris has been asked to monitor the delivery of design and technology across the school. She's reporting back to head teacher Mandy Pitts.
11: Have you found out anything other of interest in that at the moment?
12: Resources that perhaps it would be more useful to perhaps do as we do with the art, have a central area or something
11: right.
12: like that.
11: We're not centrally resourced, are we, at the moment?
12: No, not at the moment, not for DT.
11: What would you say, having done this for the first time, is the thing that you've learnt the most, just in the monitoring that you've had a go at? What's been the thing that's been key for you?
12: I think I've found it a very useful experience to go along and just see what happens in other classrooms.
11: What I'd like to see you doing, I think, next as well, is actually doing some lesson observations and actually observing the learning and the teaching on, because I think that's where you're at the moment. I think you need to go in and see some teaching and actually make your own judgments about what's going on, and then have some support in what to do with those judgments and how that will perhaps influence your own teaching or influence what subjects that you're actually leading.
12: Yes, certainly. I think obviously observing other teachers is always a valuable experience for an NQT.
11: Well done. Thank you very much. I think you made a cracking job of it.
13: Thank you.
14: First step for you, between now and when I see you next...
1: As in many primary schools, Julian has a full teaching timetable, as well as his responsibilities for CPD. How does he fit it all in?
7: It is difficult to fit it in. I mean, I suppose the way I see it is, you know, I've got an overall picture of where I'm trying to get to, and each person has got those targets to meet. But clearly the needs of the school are also uppermost in my mind as well, as we're currently redrafting the school improvement plan.
1: Senko Julie Whittington has just come back from an external course interpreting the school's panda figures, and she's explaining their significance to Deputy Head Julian.
15: All through the panda, maths comes out as the area for improvement, actually. Right. English is actually stronger.
14: What we're saying is that perhaps with regard to training, maybe it's not just literacy that we need to be focusing on.
15: A remedial support in maths is definitely an area we need to be looking at.
14: Right.
15: As a priority.
14: Right.
15: Really. Because at the moment we have very little up and running.
14: No. Well, I mean, clearly from this actually does put it in context, doesn't it?
15: We have the knowledge and the skills for the literacy, and what we do clearly has an effect, whether we have always enough people to put it into place. But we don't appear to have the structure at the moment for the maths, so that is an area to develop.
14: That's a major, major issue there. But I think, as you say, from this, it's clear that starting from the top with, obviously, the maths coordinator, we need to think about developing expertise there.
7: It's only through the input of some of these staff going out for courses that we maybe are able to, you know, throw the spotlight on certain areas that need development. In this case, it's certainly the maths.
1: Later in the day, Deputy Head Julian catches up with two NQTs who are approaching the end of their first year at the school.
14: In your final term as being NQTs, we're looking to move your teaching onto the next level. Are there any ways in particular that you think we can help you to do that in the course of this last term?
16: It might not be this next half term, but certainly for next year, to make some of my teaching more topic-based, so that you cover more than one subject at a time.
14: Yeah, definitely.
16: And that seems, I've talked to other teachers that have done that, and it seems to free up a lot more time because you're teaching more than one thing at once.
14: That's right, well, you're hitting different areas of the curriculum. Yeah. possibly humanities.
16: But obviously it takes a lot more thought in your planning to try and cover everything.
14: It's also more exciting as well, though, isn't it? And I mean,

0: I mean, I guess if we're getting excited, dare I say it, but more excited about our planning, then hopefully the kids will get more excited about their learning, and that, after all, is perhaps the key.
1: I mean, I agree with that. And I think the base of actually doing it for a year just gives you that, you know, you can be more adventurous because you have more idea where it's going to go.
0: At the end of the day, your teachers are your main resource in any school. It doesn't matter how much you spend on whiteboards or computer software or the outside environment. Your main resource at any school are the teachers. And the best way of developing them is by investing in them, showing that they are the most important resource, and by encouraging them to develop themselves, both professionally and personally. And if you're helping to develop teachers, then you're certainly going to be helping to develop pupils.

0: Baroness Mary Warnock graduated from Oxford University almost 60 years ago. Since then, she's held a number of distinguished posts, both in universities and in schools. She's chaired committees of national importance, like human fertilisation and environmental protection. She's best known, though, for the Warnock Report, which looked at the education of children who have special learning needs. Baroness Warnock, thank you for joining us today. I mean, clearly, by any measure, your own education seems to have been very successful. Oxford quite early, and as a woman, that wasn't the normal thing to do in those years, and then into academia. So just tell us, what was your own schooling like? How do you look at it now, looking back after all these years?
1: Fantastic. I look at it as a kind of, well, a fantasy, because I was allowed to drop every subject except Latin and Greek and music. But looking back, I think my education was pretty freakish because it was so specialised.
0: And you, after graduating from Oxford, one of the things I find interesting about your career is you spent time as a don, then as a head teacher, whereas the pattern normally is, you know, be in one and stay there or go into the other. And you dipped in and dipped out. Was that deliberate to sort of keep you in touch with teaching in different environments, or was it just the accident of a career?
1: I think it was just accident. I've always been a great one for saying yes if somebody asked me to do something. And after I'd been teaching philosophy at St. Hugh's College, Oxford, for 15 years, I began to think, well, really, you know, I'd like a change. And somebody asked me whether I'd stand as headmistress of the Oxford High School. And I had been involved in schools all the time I'd been teaching, because in Oxford, the county then had always had someone from the university on their local education authority, and I'd been on that for a number of years. So I was deeply interested in schools.
0: Did you enjoy teaching in schools?
1: Enormously.
0: It's very different than universities, though.
1: It's so much nicer. I absolutely loved it. It's a bit of my career I'd get back to.
0: But what is it that's better about schools than universities?
1: Well, partly, I think people at school, if they're well taught, are quite keen to talk to. I mean, they're not always trying to get away. They're not centrifugal at all. Mm. And so I had wonderful conversations with the people I taught, right from when they were 7 or 8 until they were 18.
0: You might have thought you'd have sort of stayed in academia, pushing the barriers of knowledge at Oxford or at some of the leading schools. And yet you spent a chunk of time doing the Warnock Report into children with special educational needs. Where did that interest come from? Do you know why you were invited to chair that committee? And what made you say yes? Had you already got an interest in that part of education?
1: I really hadn't got much of an interest, except I'd come across some of the problems. In the 60s, too, Oxford was very experimenting very much in primary education and going in for child-centred learning and all kinds of things, which horrified me a bit, I have to say. But I was becoming interested in that. And the person who asked me was Mrs. Thatcher, in fact.
0: Right.
1: She was then Education Secretary. But then the Conservative government fell almost immediately.

0: after in 74. And the Labour Party took it on.
1: And the report was published in 78. So you must have been sitting as a committee for quite some time.
0: It was 4 years. We were given 4 years to do it. And the first part was easy. We were just collecting facts.
1: Yeah. But that's what's interesting, because I think that people now forget what education was like for children with learning difficulties prior to the Warnock report. I mean, when you began to collect those facts, what did you find? How was our education system dealing with these children with learning needs?
0: Well, there was one very important Education Act in 1972, and it was because of that, I think, that the committee was set up. And that brought all children, whatever their disabilities, under the Department of Education, as it then was, up to 72, there had been some children who were so severely disabled that they were deemed to be ineducable, and they fell under the Department of Health or something. But that Education Act seemed to me to be absolutely groundbreaking. And I think schools and education authorities found themselves at great loss. They didn't know how to deal with these extremely severely disabled children in an educational setting. So I think part of our task then was to explain a concept of education that would encompass all children, even if they couldn't sit up, couldn't speak, couldn't feed themselves. Still, education meant an enormous amount to them. It meant a huge difference.
1: Yeah. And it was a huge cultural change and really, I suppose, raising expectations of them and making
0: the
1: education system
0: realise
1: that.
0: Nobody was allowed simply to vegetate with nothing being done. Children, as far as possible, who had special educational needs, were to be educated with other children. They were no longer a race apart. And we did try very hard to get away from the sort of medical model in which one was concentrating on what was wrong with a child and thinking in terms of how far they could get along the sort of common educational road. I always had a vision in my mind of that Star Trek advertisement with two children trudging along a road that disappears far into the future. And this is how I thought of education. So it was a road that was common to everybody.
1: How did you imagine it would turn out when you talked about educating children, presumably in schools together?
0: Well, we certainly never envisaged that the special schools should be abolished. And there was a particular category of children who were then known as maladjusted and are now emotionally and behaviourally challenged or whatever they are, for whom we thought they'd have always to be special schools because their whole difficulty was not fitting in to the ordinary school environment. But then we also thought that probably special schools would remain for children who had very severe and complicated and multiple disabilities, including mental disabilities, but probably others as well.
1: Presumably what you were trying to say was that there needs to be more inclusion than there is, but it shouldn't be 100%.
0: Absolutely. That was exactly what we were trying to say. But there was, even on our committee, a fairly radical left, if I can put it like that, who thought that now that the comprehensive ideal had been introduced, that ideal would never be fulfilled unless all children went to the same school, whatever their disabilities.
1: And that argument is still mirrored today, isn't it, in the debate
0: indeed
1: that we're having about SEN?
0: And I don't think that argument has changed, but it was never convincing, I think. And in the report we did put in a lot of cautionary words about not carrying inclusion too far. And we also envisaged various different patterns of integration.
1: Yes.
0: The good thing about that was, and still is, people could talk openly about their children's particularly mental disabilities, and it became accepted that you didn't hide away your children, or it wasn't a disgrace that they had a mental disability. And I think that did change, partly, as I said, because of the Act of Parliament of 1972, but partly because of our report.
1: And the other issue, you said in recent months that you've had second thoughts on, was that what we call the statement in process, that there should be some children with statements and others not. I mean, I think I've read that you said it's turned into a bit of a bureaucratic nightmare, and I would agree with you wholeheartedly. But if you talk to parents, they see that as the gold standard. It's the only thing that

0: guarantees them the resources they feel their child needs.
1: Well, that, of course...
0: Presumably that's why you went for statements, because it would carry a resource with it.
1: Yes, we wanted statements because it placed a mandatory duty on local authorities to provide what was in the statement. But that was an incredibly naive idea and took no account of shortage of resources.
0: Yes.
1: And, of course, when we, in 1978, the real Thatcher cuts hadn't started, really. They started in 1981, which was the year of the Education Act that followed our report. But we really hadn't grasped how important it was going to be that local authorities would be strapped for money.
0: It almost becomes a battle to get a statement to get the resource.
1: Yes, but the trouble is that the statement is pretty well valueless now because of shortage of money.
0: How do you think it could be coped with? Because there's no doubt that educating children with special needs is obviously more expensive. And there'll always be this dilemma of how much money have we got and how do we spend it. If you were to take the statements away and not have that, if you like, that legal protection, I mean, what judgment have you made about whether those children with great needs would be better served?
1: It is a real problem, but I think, rather reluctantly, I think, that treatment of children with special needs ought to be centralised in the sense that there ought to be ring-fenced money that simply may not be spent on anything else.
0: What you're suggesting almost is like a ring-fencing to special needs rather than a ring-fencing to each child that comes to the
1: statement. Ring-fencing to special needs, and then it could be left to the local authority or the schools to utilise all the possible ways there are of educating children with special needs, including schools grouping together, making use of special schools and their expertise and so on. And an imaginative authority could do far better if they had that money that had to be spent on that and nothing else.
0: You talk about patterns of provision. I think that's probably one of the most interesting parts of the present SEN debate. And you've talked about centres of excellence. And I'm not sure whether you imagine special schools being centres of excellence or whether we have units attached to mainstream schools that are centres of excellence.
1: I think centres of excellence is an extremely useful idea. There's very little evidence about which kind of pattern works best. But there is some evidence that the Eleanor Rathbone Foundation has just produced that, at any rate for children with moderate learning difficulties, units within the school work least well because they tend to get sidelined by the ambitions and plans of the main school. So my own feeling is that we opened up special schools, which would then sort of radiate out. I know this is an idea that the Labour government has certainly had. They could radiate out their expertise. But I don't think one should regard them as good only for that. Because one of the things I've come to the conclusion is that a lot of children with special needs find it very difficult to learn anything in a large school. It's simply the press of other children. And this is particularly true of children with Asperger's or somewhere on the autistic.
0: So it's not just being in a small class, it's being in a small class in a small school.
1: Absolutely right. A small class, of course, is something, but for those children, they pretty well have to have one-to-one teaching anyway, whether in a classroom or not. But it's more, particularly this is true of secondary school, it's more rushing from one classroom to another.
0: The corridors.
1: The absolute chaos that there is in any large school, in the playground and the corridors and everywhere. Right. And children with Asperger's simply cannot cope with that. They simply go to ground and they begin to refuse to go to school at all, or they get sick. And so I think one of the huge merits of special schools is that they can be small in size. And of course then the staff ratio is extremely favourable. And best of all, everybody in the school knows everybody else, so it's like a family, really.
0: And security.
1: And so I think that anything that somehow set about abolishing that kind of learning environment for children would be a disaster.

0: teachers think that it is very, very difficult to stop bullying. It isn't.
1: All teachers have to have a total 100% awareness of bullying being a problem.
2: I know what to do. There is someone that has made this program for us, and it works. It really works, and that's what I like about it.
3: Norway has had a pioneering role in tackling bullying. Recent initiatives have cut bullying in some schools by 50%. Why has this mountainous country of just 4.6 million made anti-bullying such a high priority? And how do they tackle bullying in school?
4: God morgen, vær så god, sitt ned. God morgen. Vær så god, sitt ned.
3: In Elin's grade 2 class, pupils are reporting more bullying. Getting them to tell has been a priority.
2: When we started this program, we had to start with saying, it's allowed to tell. You have to tell if you see something. You have to tell if you experience something bad. Because we can't see it all. Unfortunately, we can't. We don't have eyes in our neck, the teachers. And after we started the program, we also told the same to the parents, of course. The parents called. Because parents see and hear things we don't see and hear. Other children came to us and said, you know something? He hasn't been bullying for days. You have to help. So it was okay to tell.
4: Slikker deg, skal jeg. 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
6: Med gul vest.
4: 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Sant? Lover dere meg det?
6: Ja!
4: Er det bisling å gå til en voksen?
6: Nei!
4: Nei!
0: The main reasons for bullying is that there are opportunities. That means little control. And that there are rewards also. And that means to see

0: a victim being afraid to have applause from the audience and so on. And it is the teachers that is in the absolutely best position to reduce both the opportunities and the rewards. The pupils should know that the teachers do not accept it, that the teacher monitor the pupils in a good way. To take away the rewards is more difficult. It is difficult to take away the rewards that the victim is hurt, for example. But it is possible to take away the applause from the audience, and that is also very, very important. It is not good if the pupils are loaded to do something in front of one teacher and there is another standard for another teacher. Someone has said that it takes a village to raise a child, and this is really, really true at the school also.
1: Schools which have successfully reduced bullying, like Tia Lyken School in Oslo, are open about the problem and regularly survey students about it. When the school first introduced an anti-bullying programme similar to Zero, a pupil survey revealed 40% of students were being bullied.
2: When I first came here, it was a really tough environment, and it was difficult to keep the focus on teaching because the focus was always on the behaviour and the class behaviour and also the bullying part. It was difficult to know what to do. And because we didn't have a system that took care of those things. So you were left alone with that job.
1: 6 years later, only 8% say they're being bullied, down from 40%.
2: Yeah. First of all, you have the time to talk together, the teachers. So then you get the feeling of not being alone. And those class meetings, you give both the children and yourself a moment in a hectic day to talk about the serious problem.
3: Men nå er det dere som er store. 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Har dere lært noe av det?
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5: Ja.
3: 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Ja. 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Vi voksne?
5: At det er flere voksne ute.
3: Flere voksne ute, ja.
2: When you start with them, you won't get everyone to say something. So we have to work on that and maybe ask them easy questions so that the first things they say in these meetings are yes or no. And if you have a good environment in that meeting, it's easier for them to talk to you afterwards.
1: Tainer School has students from 6 to 16. The same approach to anti-bullying is used with all age groups.
6: Most of them thought that bullying was beating someone up. And so when I asked, is there bullying that happens in ninth grade? No, everyone said. But then we started talking about the verbal bullying and indirect bullying, turning your back when somebody comes and the things that typical teenagers tend to do. Did you know that if you do that over time, it's bullying? And they didn't know that. So now they do know that. And I think, if nothing else, they're more aware of what they do.
1: Anti-bullying is seen as part of general education and is integrated into the weekly curriculum.
6: We spent a unit where they wrote down compliments. It was part of their grade to give compliments. And it seems like most of them put forth that effort and they came in so proud. Something that meant something, not just, oh, I like your hair. Something that really meant something to that person. And then they wrote a lot about how does that feel when you give a compliment, even if you don't like that person. Oh, it makes me feel good, actually. And okay, well, if you give a compliment to so-and-so amount of people and then they give a compliment, you've seen the movie, pass it on. That same sort of idea. So you, as one person, can affect the day that hundreds of people are going to have. So do we talk directly about bullying all the time? No. But reminding them how you can affect a lot of people's lives. And even we discuss the extreme things that can happen. You know, you can say that one mean thing to that person every day and they can commit suicide. Because everyone is negative to that person when they come to school. And I think then they realized.
7: I'm thinking more of what I'm

0: saying about everyone. Every time I want to say something about someone, I think that maybe it's not the best thing to do.
1: No.
2: When we were younger, then we didn't think right, I think. But
3: didn't think about what was right and wrong.
2: Yeah, the consequences.
3: We start to see that it was bad to bully, and why we bully them when we can be friends.
1: Well, why do people bully? I don't understand the reason. I think they're just unsure about themselves.
4: They bully to get power.
1: Attention.
4: Be powerful. And
1: attention.
4: Belonging.
1: Be the leader in the gang.
5: Girls in year 8 get together to talk if any student is having problems.
6: At av og til så var det blikk, og du gikk litt alene I skolegården når du egentlig mens mange andre gikk I grupper og sånn som det.
1: Jeg har ikke følt meg utstengt I det siste, men alle har vel følt seg utstengt en eller annen gang.
5: Josephine is the class representative who arranges the meetings.
7: If there are any problems in the class, or if we feel something's a bit wrong, then we just go into a group and we talk about it, and then they'll say if they feel something is wrong, and then we'll just sort of try and fix it by ourselves. And sometimes if it's a really big problem, there'll be teachers there as well.
8: Snart så følte jeg meg litt ut for at jeg ikke helt passte inn. Jeg ikke kjente alle like godt, og at det var liksom at alle var så gode venner med alle, men så kom jeg liksom der og var ny, så jeg liksom måtte trenge meg på.
7: It's good to talk about the problems because they're sort of out in the open, and yeah, so I feel much better after the girl meetings because then we've talked about stuff that we've been irritated about or something like that.
5: Josephine's father, Martin, is English. He's lived in Norway for 20 years. He's put 3 children through the education system.
9: It seems to me that they spend a lot more time on interpersonal relationships between children and establishing networks at a child level, so that children, there's more accent on the social aspect of schooling.
5: Parental involvement is very important, and all parents are expected to take an active role.
9: If there's a pupil who is being left out and the parents take it up with the school, then we're all called in as a group of parents to discuss and see what we can do. It's not always easy. As a parent, because obviously you're occupied with your own child, not necessarily with the whole group, but obviously you do what you can.
5: Friday assembly is a major feature of the school week. Everyone attends, including some parents, and everyone gets a turn at performing.
10: It is, first of all, about the gathering, all school together, doing things together. It's very important that everybody can know that they are good at something and they get the same kind of applause, know what it is. The children applaud, the parents, the teachers, and they feel good. Nobody leaves Tainor School without having experience from stage, speaking in a microphone, and having positive comments from their fellow pupils. That is very important Zero work. It is about being included.
0: We learn to talk out and sing in front of the whole school, and that gives people good confidence to like stand up and be themselves.
11: And that the teachers
12: teach the pupils not to laugh when somebody sings wrong, or not to talk when they're reading a poem, like, oh, that's so dorky, and so.
1: And everybody's clapping afterwards, so.
12: Yeah, and you feel really good about yourself. Yeah.

0: go out, be visible, be with the children, involvement, be with them. Not at the distance, not guarding, but be with them and build a relation to each one.
1: It affects the way I think, actually. And I hope it made me a better teacher. I really hope.
2: The main resource a country has is not its

natural minerals or its fisheries or anything. It is the population and the children growing up, because they will be the ones who carry this society on in the future. We need to give them best possible life when they're kids, in order to make them best possible adults when up.

0: You've seen me working in primary schools. You've seen me working in secondary schools. But now, I want to talk to the parents. Mums and dads, listen up. Today, you're going to see a group parent session, a one-on-one with a student, Nathan, and a home visit to Nathan's parents.
1: Mom and Dad, I'm really proud you came today, and Mom and Dad, and moms and dads, I'm super happy you came. And I'm sure you're not at home teaching your kids how to name, call, and label, and how to put people down. I'm sure you're not outwardly producing this energy, but somewhere along the line, the kids are picking up, and then it's being reinforced, this behavior. So, I really think it's possible for parents to take an active role at home and with the school, where they learned how to actually help their child and support their child when he is verbally assaulted or physically assaulted. And it's not just the school. It's not the building that's causing the problem. It's learned behavior that comes into the building.
0: Well, some of the problems that I see with moms and dads not wanting to be involved on situations like name-calling, bullying, put-downs, threats, intimidation, is that they may not understand fully how to deal with that energy themselves. So, you know, typically the old school training would be, you know what, just get it, get with it, get going, stop being a baby. And so they kind of pass it off and don't really have the skills to listen, because that's probably what they grew up with their entire life.
1: Portsmouth, England. I was coming out of the primary school and I was 20 feet behind a father and a five-year-old little boy. He picked him up at school, it's 3 o'clock, and he's walking his kid, his five-year-old boy, down, and his little boy's crying. He's got tears running down and he's crying out loud. Now, obviously, something had happened at the school, but the father was in a hurry to get home. He takes that boy and he grabs him by the lapel right here in the shirt and he says, "You knock it off right now." And he sets him back down like this, and now the little boy's screaming at the top of his lungs. He grabs his arm like this and he drags him across the parking lot. And what did that little boy learn?
2: Violence.
1: Anger. Not listening, not caring. Ladies and gentlemen, that's occurring all the time. We don't take the time required to listen to our children. I don't care what you learn from anything else in this whole session. Do me a favor. If your kid is expressing their feelings and they're sad or they're hurt or they're upset, stop whatever you think you've got to do for yourself. Sit down and listen to your child.
0: Why I work with students one-on-one, well, it's essential for us to get clear on how the students perceive their classmates and how they perceive other children in the neighborhood and at home. And typically speaking, when we talk to kids one-on-one, we find out more in detail the truth of what's really going on with them. Nathan.
3: Yes.
0: All right.
3: Hi.
0: N-A-T-H-A-N. Have you dealt with name-calling and bullying?
3: Yeah, I had a really bad start to high school.
0: Year 7?
3: Year 7 and year 8 were bad years.
0: What happened?
3: They just kept picking on me for no entire reason. Sometimes he was on his own, sometimes he brought his friends with him.
0: Can you remember what kind of things they said to you?
3: Like swear words and that. They normally like got me and dragged me into a corner.
0: Okay.
3: And then you just...
0: So really close up?
3: Yeah.
0: More like intimidating you?
3: So if you tell a teacher, we'll kill you and that.
0: Do what?
3: Kill me.
0: They want to kill you?
3: Yeah.
0: They said that to your face?
3: Yeah.
0: What did you think when he told you that?
3: Scared.
0: Was this in year 8?
3: Yeah.
0: And this went on for 2 years?
3: 2 years, yeah.
0: Years 7 and 8? Did you tell somebody?
3: Yeah, I told my mum and my dad, and they told the teacher.
0: When did you tell your mother and father?
3: June of year 8.
0: So you went through this process with these people for a good year and a half?
3: Yeah.
0: Did you feel alone?
3: Yeah, I did.
0: What did your mom and dad say to you based on all this information?
3: He said I should have told him straight away and I shouldn't have kept it up.
4: Yeah.
3: Should have told someone.
4: Yeah. And they were probably really worried for you.
3: Yeah.
0: I think it's very important to understand that most kids feel threatened when they're being bullied and probably keep a secret. They probably keep a secret from their moms and dads longer than they really should. The purpose of visiting the student's mom and dad and going to the parent's home is, I think, absolutely critical to helping support that student in the long term. So if we can bring mom and dad into the fold and show them exactly what's been going on and how to deal with their son or daughter that has been bullied, name-called, or taunted, then the student can come home and feel and rest assured that, you know what, I've got somebody I can talk to.
4: Thanks for inviting me in, Nathan. I already got all the details on you, don't I?
3: Yeah.
4: But I do not have any information on your mother and father, who are sitting right here, which is very, very cool. So let's see. Can we go by Deb?
5: Yeah.
4: Is that cool? And then we go by...
6: Steve.
4: And you are effectively the mother and father to Nathan.
6: Mm-hmm.
4: And he's telling me his life story based on his life at school.
5: Mm-hmm.
4: 7 and 8 seem to be troubled years.
5: Yeah.
4: Do you remember those troubled years?
5: I don't ever forget it.
4: And did you know anything about these activities that he shared with me on his one-on-one meeting with me when it's all started in year 7?
6: Not really.
4: Okay. And so that was happening. Your awareness of the situation being a serious threat to your son was more like 1 year?
5: Yeah, probably.
4: Were you aware of the fact that his involvement with this situation was longer than that?
5: No.
4: You never told him that?
6: No.
4: You know why he didn't tell?
5: No.
4: Would you like to tell him why? Remember 7, when you were talking about 7 with me, year 7, and the whole situation and all the threats and the intimidation that occurred?
6: Kept threatening him that.
4: Yeah, so his fear was that if he reported this, it would get worse for him.
6: Escalate.
4: So he went through a period of time where he was hoping that it would go away. Remember that? Yeah. We talked about it going away. And the conclusion we came to was that, you know, children and kids need to report this kind of thing as soon as possible. What I've also discovered as I work with individuals and kids in school and then get a chance to meet their moms and dads is that scenario of the child keeping a secret for a period of time is normal. Mm-hmm. Now, I don't believe that it should be that way. I'm not saying, and I'm not condoning that process of saying this is the way it is and that's the way you've got to deal with it. No, I think we need to come out and we need to speak freely about the situation. So I don't believe that he was doing anything to hurt your mom and dad about that. You were doing everything that you thought was going to help you.
6: Mm-hmm.
4: So the key to this is to make sure that we get moms and dads supporting their children all the way down the road. Have you ever heard words from someone before that don't feel good?
6: Mm-hmm.
5: Mm-hmm.
4: We're conditioned to believe, just because I hear these words and these actions coming at me, they belong to me. And a lot of times, if I ask people these questions, well, who are they about? If I call you a rotten word, who is it about?
5: Me.
6: No.
5: Well, that's what...
4: Now your kid has got more information than his mom and dad. Isn't that great?
5: Yeah.
4: No, the truth is, he's absolutely correct.
5: Mm-hmm.
4: But on paper, adult...

0: Moms and dads would normally say, and you guys probably would too, that it's really about the other person, but that's not how we live. Mm-hmm. See? So the tendency is to become reactionary to what it is that's coming at us. Mm-hmm. Now I'm going to draw a picture of Nathan's ear because we got to get the sound in his head.
1: Yeah.
0: Isn't that where it goes?
1: Mm-hmm. Yeah.
0: All right. And you can't really see it. What would happen if you can't see it? What do you do? When you're having a problem, someone would tell you to ignore it.
2: Yeah.
0: Remember that?
2: Yeah.
0: Did they ever tell you that?
2: Yeah, I've done that anyway. Mm-hmm.
0: Yeah. Did you ever tell them to ignore something?
3: I have done, yeah.
1: Yeah.
0: Okay. All right, I want you to do me a favor from this day forward. I want you to both work as hard as you can as supportive parents to never tell another human being, including yourselves, including your children, to never ignore another thing. Do you know why?
3: You're not confronting it if you ignore it.
0: Well, no, it's impossible.
1: Mm-hmm. Mm-hmm.
0: You've already heard the words.
1: Yeah.
0: So think about it. If you got somebody that's upset, they're angry, they're hurt, they're sad, mm-hmm. because they've already heard the words, and they want to tell you how they feel. And that's one of the hardest things for a mom and dad to do is sit there and listen to their kid talk about their feelings when their kid's been hurt.
1: Mm-hmm.
0: Okay. And then when you're all done, you say, Nathan, just ignore him. Now he's going to walk away frustrated, there's no resolution, and he doesn't know what to do.
1: Mm-hmm.
0: Okay, so what we don't want to do from this day forward is put it on your list, moms and dads, never ignore another word or another action. I want you to learn or choose how to process everything. No matter what someone says to you, it's still produced in their body. Even if they use your name in a sentence, that production is them. You have the power to choose who you are, and that's your power inside your mind. So what you need to do, rather than listening and then saying, I'm sorry that happened, next time just ignore him, what I want you to do is help him process or learn how to process what's just happened to him. Because mm-hmm. here's what's going to happen tomorrow or tonight. Someone is going to commit another action that is negative. I guarantee it. I'd like to be able to say that the whole world will not be negative. Nope. I want you to split all people into two people. Mm-hmm. I'm the kid that assaulted your son is two, the police are two, the school is two, everybody's two. Mm-hmm. Number one, person. Mm-hmm. The person is number one. What would be number two, Nathan?
2: Behavior.
0: Yeah. Behavior. You love the person, mm-hmm. you don't like his behavior. Now you can apply this to everybody that you meet in the world. Now, how do I know this process works? Well, look at me.
1: Mm-hmm.
0: How much negative energy do you think I get walking down the streets around the world looking like this?
1: No.
3: Yeah.
0: I'm not looking for pity. It's about what have I learned about words and actions that have come at me. What I've learned is that if I get people talking about me, to my face or behind my back, or looking at me with negative words, or saying rotten things about me or to me, and I don't care if it's a million people, what I know is that they produce that energy, and that means there's a million people with a problem. Mm-hmm. I'm okay.
1: Yeah.
0: Knowing that, as now I have the power to walk right through that stuff and not take on any of it as mine, and understand they all have a problem, and I can still love them. So what you want to be able to do now is support this energy, but mom and dad, you've got to incorporate this key in your personal life
1: mm-hmm.
0: in some manner so you can have the same language as this man right here because he's working his program.
1: Yeah.
0: Thanks for letting me into your home today,
1: no
0: you guys.
1: Thanks
0: did super.
1: For talking to you.
3: I think it will help us understand each other a bit more, talk to each other, and think about the words that we use before we say them. Are they going to hurt? Are they going to offend?
1: To actually know how, in my case, my son was feeling at the time, and also how to deal with what he's been through, to teach my daughter the things that scary guys taught me, to pass those on, I think will be beneficial to my daughter.

0: Lucy is 14 and lives with her family on a housing estate. At Lucy's first secondary school, she was bullied and started truanting, so she left to try for a fresh start. But her problems followed her to her next school, Elizabeth Garrett Anderson, or EGA for short, and there her problems became worse.
1: I think us Londoners are rude. Have you met some of the kids here? Bruh. It's like living in a war zone, man. Especially with the bitchiness of the girls.
2: Who did that? Mom?
3: Yes, Mom?
2: Come here.
4: She's loving and caring, but she's also got her own mind and she will not take to authority.
0: In Islington, social care professionals are using a new approach to share information. Multi-agency teams are coming together to support children like Lucy. To do this, they're piloting the Team Around the Child initiative using the CAF, or Common Assessment Framework.
1: I had a little... I wouldn't really say it was a little argument. I had an argument with one of the teachers at EGA. It all got out of hand. And then I was running around school when I weren't supposed to be in either, and I was setting off fire extinguishers and stuff. And then I think it was the 6 weeks holidays, and then I think I went to the CEC after that.
0: Lucy was referred by her school to the CEC, Islington's Complementary Education Centre, sometimes called the PRU. This is Julie Murphy, deputy head at the CEC, and Sabrina Robertson, Lucy's mentor and a teaching assistant at the school.
5: Very recently, when the Common Assessment Framework came into being in Islington, I was approached to get involved with Lucy in collaboration with EGA and also with her family, which of course we were really happy to do.
0: Lucy's attitude to school, without the intervention of the Common Assessment, could have seen her drop out of education entirely.
1: If we was bunking at the top of the building, like, and a teacher came up here, like, we'd sort of try and sit there really quietly, and if the teacher came, we just used to swear at them and run off. And then, like, the teachers would just run after us around the school, and then it would turn into a big argument just about anything they'd say.
6: Lucy could easily have gone to the PRU and never been seen again. I mean, I don't mean that literally, but I mean she might have become disengaged totally with school, as some children do. She might have lost the habit of going to school, because going to school is a habit, like everything else. And she would have disappeared somewhere into the ether. Or she would have come straight back and, you know, as a deputy head, I would have been looking at saying, right, Lucy, I'm sorry, we're excluding you. The head has decided to exclude you for 5 days, and then 10 days, and then 15 days. It's a path that's very much a downward slope. So the CAF's got to be better than that.
5: Once we knew that Lucy was going to be coming to us for a period of time, we identified the people that would be best involved to work with Lucy. So we knew that we would have the Senko, Jeanette, and we also knew that we were going to have Sabrina, who's the lead TA at EGA.
7: Lucy is a very interesting character. I used to go down to the PRU once a week to, you know, see how she was doing, maybe sitting on the lessons a bit, and just to make that contact with the preparation for her to come back to mainstream, so it wasn't, you know, just a shock coming back.
0: While Lucy was at the CEC, the school decided they needed a common assessment to help coordinate her return. At this stage, Lucy's family was consulted.
6: The parent has to agree to this common assessment being done. We actually haven't found any parents who have disagreed with it at the moment, but it is their right to do so. And if that were the case, then the common assessment would not go ahead.
8: With EGA, I have found that because we're doing everything that we can as a family to make sure she's in school and whatever, they're willing to go the extra mile and help, try and help us.
6: Most parents want some kind of solution for their children's problems. They often don't know how to get it. And by working together, we can perhaps effect some kind of change in a child's life. The Common Assessment Framework is a tool. It's not an end product in itself. I think it's had lots of publicity, which would indicate that perhaps it's an end in itself. It's not. It's a means of assessing, making an assessment of a child's needs and finding a way to accommodate those needs so that there are positive outcomes.
0: The common assessment system is not for children where there's a child protection issue. How does the school identify specific children?
6: The head of year gathers the concerns from either tutors or teachers or from around the school and brings to us concerns around girls who perhaps were achieving and are not achieving anymore. When we sit around at those meetings once a fortnight, we discuss those girls and we try to set a package of support in place for them so that we can perhaps find out what exactly is going on.
0: Lucy is not the only girl going through this process. At this pupil referral meeting, the school's SENCO, deputy head and counsellor, discuss another Year 8 girl whose attendance has suddenly fallen.
3: Since coming to EGA, she's attendance is falling well below 90%, 60 or 70 on some weeks. And the other concern is her progress levels. She came here with level 4s across the board in maths, English and science, and her profiles are showing less than level 4.
9: Right.
3: So something significant is happening for this young person.
10: Okay. I phoned her mum last week and had a discussion with her as well, just because the head of year was raising these concerns and I knew we would bring her up at pupil support panel. And mum was saying that recently mum and dad have split. And as a result of that, she has now become the carer for the younger children.
9: So, quite a picture.
10: Quite a picture. Mum is desperate for support. She agrees that there is concerns that she would like some help and support with. So I would suggest that possibly we'd be looking at a CAF. Well, what I can do is I'll phone mum back, set the meeting up, and let her know if there's an advocate or a friend of the family or somebody that she feels comfortable with that she would like to be part of the meeting, and that might flag up another professional.
9: Yeah.
3: Yeah. And obviously if we can do it as soon as possible.
9: I think we need to.
0: Lucy's problems with school are complicated. To see the bigger picture, it's necessary to look not only at a child's educational needs, but also to consider their housing situation or maybe their emotional stability.
1: I think adults don't think that children can get stressed. I suffer from anxiety and everything that's going on around me, I get really jumpy about. And because there's like so many people there, it's like, I don't know, it's hard for me to get around.
0: Finding out what's causing a child problems is the first challenge. But once the school has found a child with a need, they'll bring the parents on board at an early stage and begin to put together a team to record information on the common assessment form. This way of working came about as a result of the tragedy that was the death of Victoria Clambier.
6: I think the difference between this and certainly the work that's gone before is that agencies wanted to work together, but it's not easy. If it'd been easy, we'd all have done it before. And the reason that is that we all belong in institutions. You've got the Primary Healthcare Trust, you've got schools, you've got the mental health teams, you've got the police, all operating within their own parameters, within their own institutions, each with their own targets, their own ways of working. What this attempts to do is bring all these people together and say, okay, here is a common vision, here is a common way of working. We all need to forget the way we did it before. We need to work together collaboratively. And I think that's what makes a difference. In the Victoria Clambier case, people were doing their jobs, but it's a case of right hand and left hand. And when you've got that sort of situation, the child slips through the middle.
8: If you're talking to one person and they're writing it down, if it's got to go on to someone else, then it normally gets there the right way. Whereas if you're talking to 6 different people, it can get mixed up and it can make a mess.
3: I think the problem is in cases that have gone by, is that the one professional holds on to one piece of information and another professional has another. So the family often repeat their story, which I think is very hard. And I think it is important that as a group of professionals that we have a common that can be shared.
0: To prevent children being lost in the system, the Common Assessment Framework requires that one person is chosen to act as the lead member of the team. In Lucy's case, the family chose the school's SENCO, Jeanette Goss.
3: The lead professional is the person who's perhaps designated for overseeing the implementation of the Common Assessment Framework. It's not the person who takes the overall responsibility for the calf, but it's in crucial that someone is holding the baton. Now, that's a good description. He's holding the baton for the child and the family and their needs at this time. And that's really sums up the lead professional's role. To do a review
0: of Lucy's mum comes in whenever she needs to discuss with Jeanette any aspect of Lucy's welfare.
3: So how do you think things have gone?
8: In all honesty, think there's been a vast improvement. I mean, her timekeeping's well helter-skelter, but she's getting in and she's staying. And that, to me, is a huge step in the right direction.
3: Sometimes she's obviously a little unsettled when she comes in the morning, but gradually we give her a bit of time out and she comes back in and she's focused. I think one of the real positive things of her return in here is she's built that very good relationship with her teaching assistant, learning mentor. I think we're also pleased with her interaction with other children and staff around the school, because she's not doing what she used to do, is run away.
8: It really has made a difference, because I feel that there's someone that actually will listen. She's not even seems to be losing it quite so much, even at home.
3: That's good. I'm really delighted to hear that, because we've seen a major change in her.
8: And she's actually starting to take a joke. Have a joke and a laugh.
3: Yeah.
8: And she hasn't done that for ages.
3: That's fantastic. And they're all quite good at joking with me, I can assure you.
8: She'll phone up and she'll say, right, Lucy's having a bad day. I think it's wise if we leave this afternoon, whatever. OK, fine, send her up, she's home.
3: I look forward to seeing you again.
8: And it's just that we have to communicate with each other to make sure that that each of us know what's happening within how Lucy is.
0: Lucy is now doing 5 mornings at school every week. For her, the common assessment is working, but the pilot is still in its early stages.
3: The CAF isn't going to be something that's going to turn needs of children around overnight. It's a process. And for example, with Lucy's CAF, we've had several reviews and we will have more reviews. And Lucy's CAF is likely to be open for several years. It's about not giving up. It's about revisiting and trying again.
6: I think Lucy's mother is absolutely wonderful, and it's obviously made a difference to their home life, because when I first met those parents, they would wait for me at reception almost every morning, and it was a tale of, you know, could I get Miss Goss? Well, Miss Goss is busy. We can't do anything, Mrs. Wilson. We can't get her to do this. She's running off and doing that. It was a no-hope situation, and it's much better than that now.
8: She's actually in school. She's staying in school. And that makes me proud of her. She is a very intelligent girl, and she just needs to believe in herself.
1: I want to get an education, and I want to get into hairdressing college. So that, yeah, and I just want to achieve.

0: Outstanding, the ultimate accolade for teachers. We challenge secondary history teacher Esther Arnott to go from good to outstanding. A top inspector observes one lesson. Two experts will fine-tune her practice and help improve her presentation. She also gets comments and advice from teachers across the country who've seen her lesson on the web. Esther then has 2 weeks to put all the advice into action before the inspector comes back for the final verdict.
1: Every single person on here says something different about the lesson. It's been really useful. On the other hand, it's kind of like, ooh, it's quite kind of personal. It's in your space. It's in your kind of classroom, even though you don't even know this person.

0: Lambton School is a large mixed comprehensive in West London, close to Heathrow Airport. Esther Arnott is a history teacher in her fourth year of teaching.
1: My previous job was working in PR. I used to think it was hard going, having a deadline in the next, you know, couple of weeks and working towards that. But teaching, you have seven deadlines a day.
2: Right guys, let's get sorted please. Open your books on a fresh page.
1: On a good day, I love the fact you can't predict what's going to happen. But that can also be the worst thing about teaching as well.
2: Has anyone got Sanjay's book?
0: The history department rates her teaching as good.
3: I think one of Esther's main strengths is, I would always say, an absolute passion for what she teaches.
2: This thing goes on a horse.
0: Esther will focus the challenge of getting to outstanding with her year sevens.
1: I think what's interesting about the class is the very, very broad range of abilities. And the class as a whole is very enthusiastic and very lively, which is good, but also poses its own challenges.
2: Okay, everyone, look this way. I think you're getting on well.
4: Yeah, she's really nice. She gives out merits really easily. She's not too strict, but she is firm when she needs to be.
2: Okay, so it's really good that you're talking to each other and describing.
5: Whenever we work, she explains things well, so we understand what she's talking about.
2: What do good historians do? Can you remember from the very start of the course?
6: Do they always ask questions?
1: I don't expect to be the creme de la creme, no way near. I'm certainly not stint in the amount of time I put into planning versus the amount of time I put into marking. I'm certainly not consistent in the way I actually differentiate my lessons.
3: I think that for Esther, it's going to be to learn to let go a little bit of the student's learning. I think part of the challenge for Esther is to understand that they don't always need a safety net.
0: Esther's planning her next lesson on the Norman Conquest.
1: Kind of resources that I need to plan for are for my EAL students. I need to make sure that they can access this idea of conquest. It's trying to make it obvious through pictures. I've then got to think about the character cards to write and how to make them accessible for all, but more challenging, more detailed breadth and range of information, so the more able of understanding the nuances of the past.
0: It's the morning of Esther's observation. With hundreds of inspections under her belt, school inspector Claire Gillies leads teams up and down the country. She certainly knows an outstanding lesson when she sees one.
2: Okay guys, right, you need to listen very carefully. So
0: Esther has 45 minutes to impress our inspector with her lesson on the impact of William the Conqueror on the English.
2: I am now William the Conqueror, okay? Here we are. William the Conqueror, I'm glad you found it funny, Palmville. I feel silly. Now, William the Conqueror, I cannot speak in a French accent. I'm not very good when I speak French, but I am now ruling your country and I am taking over. I might be horrible to you, but I might be nice to you.
4: When she put on the crown, it was really funny. It's like, it wasn't in a history lesson anymore. We actually felt like we were there.
2: What I'd like you to do, I'm not gonna wear this anymore, is I would like you, in your pairs or in your groups, you should all find in front of you an envelope. By the end of the task, you should be able to tell me whether William meant your life was better or meant your life was worse.
7: Polly says, I've heard that William and his soldiers are burning down people's homes. It's been very bad in the north of England and in the south. There are people starving and dying from hunger.
8: That's probably suffering most.
9: And these two, I think the one that 10,000 people died is the most.
10: Let me just reach out.
9: I think we should get rid of that heading as well. Because no one really benefited that much.
10: Change it, suffered the least.
11: The one people was in charge of the church, and William took his job to his friends. He gave it to his friends.
12: But what tells you the people of England were happy? Yeah, good.
13: People like going to church.
12: Yeah.
2: Okay, year seven. If I put on this marvellous time-travelling crown again. Now, I am now William. Are you going to tell me that you like me or that you hate me?
13: I don't want to spend a lot of money. And besides, I need a little more money, so I need some more work.
2: Well done, Majid. And he got into role. Round of applause for Majid. That was fantastic. Well done. Carolina, why do you like me?
14: Because I met one of your soldiers and I fall with him in love.
2: Oh! Look for any evidence that maybe the English are getting a better life too. It's never black and white. It's always a bit multicoloured and a bit tangled. Find the detail for me.
15: Miss, what sentence can we do for this one then?
2: Oh, now you can decide. How about you say there were some things which were good and bad?
15: 50-50.
2: Yeah, and then explain why you think that. So, headline number one. Please vote if you like headline number one. Evil comes to England. Right, that could be a headline. Second headline. Out, out, out. William must go. Last but not least. From bad to good, William gets better. Ooh. Please, will you put your books in a pile in the middle of your desk?
0: So how did Esther get on?
16: Well, thank you very much, Esther, for letting me watch that Norman Conquest lesson. And certainly for me, the highlight, and I'm sure they're going to go out remembering it, was you putting the crown on and talking with that wonderful sort of
2: awful
16: French accent. No, it really got them thinking, and you could just see how they were all absolutely hooked. So that was a brilliant idea, and certainly I'm going to, you know, plunge straight in and say that there were lots of undoubtedly outstanding elements within the lesson. And the one thing that perhaps holds it back from being outstanding was, if I look at the tables, there were two tables who weren't, they were getting there but a bit slowly,
2: yeah,
16: and a bit switch off,
2: yeah,
16: when you weren't,
2: yeah,
16: doing that gentle nudging.
2: Yeah.
16: And I was trying to think, how could you have simplified that more?
2: What I should have done in hindsight is perhaps spent more time at the front end with those two tables being absolutely clear of their steps through the lesson. I want them to kind of, you know, be responsible for their own learning. But
16: I just put down that always hard to generate independent learning skills,
2: yeah,
16: with all abilities.
2: Yes.
16: I thought the quality of debate in at least three of the tables was absolutely great. The fact that they actually changed the wording on the sheet you gave them, they didn't want to have benefited but just suffered less. That shows what real thinking was going on that table.
2: I was absolutely thrilled. That's a little sort of eureka moment, if you like, for those students, in the sense that they were really pushing me on, which was excellent.
16: It would have been just lovely at the end to sort of have a quick reflection to modern times. Just remember,
2: yes,
16: that now just as in the past.
2: Yeah.
16: But there was so much that was great. Thank you very much indeed.
2: No, thank you for coming.
16: Look forward to seeing the next one.
2: Oh, fingers crossed. Thank you.
0: With the first observation over, the inspector highlighted Esther's need to keep all students equally engaged, shaping the structure of her lessons to enable the students to be more effective, independent learners. It's time to bring on the experts. To boost Esther's progress, help comes from secondary history expert Michael Riley and voice and communications coach Ulrika Schmidt.

0: Schulterbauchlo.
1: I cannot speak in a French accent.
0: They start by watching Esther's lesson.
1: I might be horrible to you, but I might be nice.
2: Great to see the impact of Esther in role and the way in which the class kind of light up.
3: I think in general she's a brilliant communicator.
1: Are you going to tell me that you like me or that you hate me?
3: But what I noticed is that she actually is restricting herself, particularly this kind of hand rubbing and so on. And this has also an effect on her voice.
1: In your pairs or in your groups you should all find...
2: I think there are particular things that I'd like to work on with Esther. There was a great chunk in the middle of the lesson of more than 20 minutes where the pupils were focused on one activity and there was some drift at that point. Esther, thinking about your planning and planning for pupil engagement and challenge in the learning, and instead of thinking about organising learning around key questions for individual lessons, we place this lesson in a broader sequence of learning around what we would call an inquiry question, a historical inquiry question, where we start with the question, the inquiry question, as opposed to, and it might be the same one, just broaden out.
3: Right.
2: But then we think how individual lessons then can be sequenced, best sequenced, so that by the end, pupils have answered this important big historical question.
3: Yeah.
2: The key to this is making sure that we're setting out at the beginning of this process with a historical question that is valid, that is has historical rigour, that is engaging for students. You know, questions like how did Anglo-Saxons react to the Norman invasion, or what was the impact of the Norman conquest on English people?
3: Yeah.
2: And that then, in the end, we can define an end product that will enable students to answer this question, enable them to engage with it, and is a really interesting thing for them to produce.
3: In order to be outstanding, I personally believe that I need to differentiate, and I need to differentiate for the three or four different groups of abilities, if you like.
2: One of your great strengths as a teacher is your inclusion. Perhaps, ironically in a sense, you are doing that at the expense of whole class teaching. So instead of planning one big task, think about planning sequenced activities that take pupils up deeper into the inquiry, more complex levels of understanding.
3: Yeah.
2: And within each one, providing some extra challenge, providing some extra support for those students who need it.
3: That's really
2: useful. Does that make sense?
3: Yeah, that's incredibly useful. Yeah.
1: I might be horrible to you, but I might be nice to you.
2: The other dimension, teaching, that I think would be really good to build on, your willingness to go into role, which here was great, you know, because it added drama to the lesson.
3: Yeah.
2: And I think there are a lot more ways in which, as history teachers, we can add drama to our lessons and avoid pupil drift.
3: Yeah.
2: The fact that, you know, if you hunt in the King's Forest, what do you think happens to you?
3: Yeah.
2: You lose two fingers. Yeah. Pause. Do you know what happens to you if you're caught a second time?
3: No.
2: Your eyes are gouged out. Yeah?
3: Yeah?
2: And it's at moments like that, really, when you have kind of total engagement.
3: Yeah.
2: And some of that can be elicited from them.
3: Yeah.
2: Yeah? Who's found something really scary on their cards? Yeah?
3: Yeah.
2: And take that as your way in.
3: What I like now is to take your feet a bit further than shoulder wide.
1: Yeah.
3: Yeah. Stretch your right hand, raise up, and bend over.
0: Esther and Ulrika loosen up before working on Esther's hand rubbing.
3: Don't hold your breath, breathe in through your nose, out through your mouth. Keep your hands folded. Feel all the tension flowing out of me. Good. So now comes my little surprise.
1: Okay.
3: I have here two balloons
1: okay.
3: for you. Yeah. And what I like here is to put one underneath this arm.
1: Okay.
3: One underneath that arm.
1: Yeah.
3: Yeah.
1: Underneath. I can't touch my hands anymore.
3: You can't touch your hands. So,

0: Outstanding, the ultimate accolade for teachers. We challenge secondary history teacher Esther Arnott to go from good to outstanding. A top inspector observes one lesson. Two experts will fine-tune her practice and help improve her presentation. She also gets comments and advice from teachers across the country who've seen her lesson on the web, and has 2 weeks to put all the advice into action before the inspector comes back for the final verdict.
1: Every single person on here says something different about the lesson. It's been really useful. On the other hand, it's kind of like, ooh, it's quite kind of personal. It's in your space. It's in your kind of classroom, even though you don't even know this person.

0: have here two balloons for you.
1: Okay.
0: Yeah. And what I like here is to put one underneath this arm.
1: Okay.
0: One underneath that arm.
1: Yeah.
0: Yeah.
1: Underneath. I can't touch my hands anymore.
0: You can't touch your hands. So, I'd like you now just to say something using your hands just in front of your body. Yeah? Get your hands up.
1: Yeah.
0: Yeah. And over to you.
1: Okay, Year 7. Good morning.
0: Ah, different. Do it again. Yeah. Stretch it. And.
1: Okay, Year 7. Good morning.
0: Fantastic. So, now, we just try now to take the balloons out.
1: Mm-hmm.
0: Now, create this big balloon now for the whole class. Okay. And I'd like you to get the attention by saying, okay, yeah?
1: Good morning, Year 7. How are you?
0: Yeah, eye contact.
1: Yeah.
0: The last one. Once more. Really go around with your eyes everywhere. Your eyes collect the attention.
1: Good morning, Year 7. How are you today?
0: Ah.
1: Thank you. My head after my talk with Michael is swimming in a really good way. I'm going to go back to my medium-term plans and begin to see where I can build in these inquiry-type questions that could hopefully get me onto a winning solution.
2: With her final observation just weeks away, Esther's back to the classroom to put all the advice into action and work towards raising her game.
1: I'm just going to show you something and you have to just watch it, okay? Well, what I've set up is a 3-week or a 6-lesson inquiry, and this inquiry is asking what can we find out from computer games about medieval warfare. Your task is to spot the objects that you've just been looking at in these pictures. I was really thrilled with how excited they were to be looking at the different computer games and seeing what history those games can teach them. Gauntlet, good man. What type of gauntlet is it? Are you sure? The way I've broken it down is to first of all start with the computer games, and then I get them to try and sort of nail it down a bit more about what are the elements of warfare we're seeing.
3: Can you put the objects you've found into three groups?
4: You could study the time period, the weapons, the armour and the castles, then compare it to the games information.
1: Wow. That is fantastic, Ricardo. You're going to study weapons, castles and armour and compare it to what we see in the game. My body language, initially I felt myself go woo, and then I really concentrated on trying to sort of keep my hands apart and be dancing with my hands. So, when we come on to test what you have learnt from these computer games about medieval history, the way I'm going to sort of assess your understanding is I'm going to get you to write letters to the people who designed the games.
5: At the end, I sort of grabbed a few of them and said, so what do you think of writing a letter?
1: You excited about writing a letter? Yeah, no?
5: They were like, yeah, it's okay. And I'm really worried about that now because the whole point of the work I did with Michael was looking at making sure the students are not only engaged by the inquiry, but that they are motivated by the end task.
2: In the 2 weeks since her observation, teachers all over the country and beyond have been watching Esther's observed lesson on the web and leaving their comments.
1: It's funny to see that lots of people have picked up on my body language, and there's been a little bit of a debate about that between different contributions as to whether it's distracting or whether it's not. And particularly important feedback is about the plenary. And plenary in my first lesson was rushed, as someone highlighted on the website. It wasn't necessarily done with enough time to allow true consolidation of learning, and I think that's a really crucial thing to work on, because if you don't consolidate learning, when they come back it's all gone. Now seeing sort of the quality of feedback on the website, I think this could be a really good forum to help me work out what to do in terms of the product of my inquiry. The children weren't so engaged by the idea of writing to the computer company, so what I could do is post on here and ask people for their advice. What I absolutely love about being a history teacher is that idea that you can open up that world of possibility. People who have tried things, people who have experimented, people who have, you know, tried and failed, but you learn from that and you can learn from the people of the past. Really, really useful web feedback from some people about how to assess, and that's what I'm putting out at the moment. I'm actually giving the students complete choice. On that piece of paper, you've got some options. It says at the top, put a tick next to the one you like the most. What you've got is a list of ways that I could be assessing you at the end of this unit.
4: Do we choose which one we want to do? Can we actually do it?
1: You will be, yeah. So I'm giving you the chance to choose how you are assessed completely. It's your choice. Podcast, magazine, movie, website. No, that's really interesting, actually. I think probably the thing I'm most surprised by is that they're willing to put themselves out there, and as a result I think variety is the key, and this has shown me that the more variety you can build in where it's possible, especially at Key Stage 3, the better. Today we are going to study medieval armour. I'm not just going to show you some pictures of it and go, what do you think, because that would be boring. I'm going to get you to make some.
6: The really excellent thing so far from having an inquiry-based approach is the engagement. They are sort of on tenterhooks, ready and waiting. And, you know, I've got students coming up to me with, you know, computer games saying, I looked at this again when I was at home last night. That involvement is fantastic.
7: Hello, Michael Riley.
1: Hello, Michael. It's Esther here. How are you?
2: Esther talks through her lesson plan before tomorrow's second observation.
1: One of my big worries, if you like, is having too much of a focus on the game aspect of building a castle rather than getting them to understand how this teaches them about castles changing over time.
7: I think there is a danger of that, and I think it'll be really, really important at the beginning of the lesson to make it really clear why they're doing this. And then again, at the plenary, you really tie this in to the overall inquiry, which is interpretations focused. The important thing is for pupils to realise that they're studying these games as an interpretation of history.
1: Okay. Thank you so much. This is really, really helpful. I actually think that I won't get an outstanding because I've almost had to take two steps back in order to move forwards.
2: It's the day of Esther's final observation. Claire Gillies is back, and it's crunch time.
1: We've been studying this question, what can we learn from computer games about medieval history?
2: With all that expert advice and weeks of practice behind her, can Esther make it from good to outstanding?
1: Okay, so today we're actually going to investigate the final little piece of the puzzle, and that is castles. What can we learn from computer games about castles? So without further ado, let's look at the real history of castles. In your pairs, you are going to become master castle builders. Okay, first set of instructions. The year is 1066. William the Conqueror has just won the Battle of Hastings to become King of England. But in many parts of England, the people don't want

0: him there. So he decides to build a castle. But he says it must be built really quickly, and he's only got wood and earth or soil to do it. You've got 1.5 minutes. Work together. Design your castle, Master Builders. Off you go.
1: Can I do it? And over here we do the lines again like that. Like that.
0: Could you hold your boards up so I can see your designs, please? This one at the back, can you all look at that one for a second? Can you see how they've really done exactly what William said? But times are changing, builders. It's now 1081. Your castles are being burnt to the ground, but now you've got stone.
2: Since we've been learning about medieval warfare, I think the lessons have been more different because we're doing more practical work and it's more fun and you learn more by doing it.
0: Next step, it's 11:26 now. Some English people, dun dun dun, have worked out that they can make your stone castle collapse. Oh dear.
3: What have we got in mind?
4: Well, so we have the stone here, and we put two bricks with like heavy ones. Mm-hmm. So you add more.
0: Put your hand up if you added something like a wall or a moat, like some water. Deary me, you're pretty good. Maybe you won't get your heads chopped off. Well done.
5: I did learn a lot because I didn't know the dates that the castles were being used and created.
0: Thumbs up if it's true, thumbs down if it's false. Number one. All castles in history are made of wood. False, super duper. Wooden castles had to be replaced by stone? True, well done. There was only one type of castle design ever. False, well done. But here is the real challenge. The computer games we've looked at were set in 1191. Were round towers invented then? No. Were multiple walls around the castles invented then? So these computer games are not necessarily teaching you the real history. And you're going to explain this by writing some sentences which will ultimately help you in your final assessment, okay? Why do computer games maybe get things wrong? What is the purpose of a game?
6: Some people don't want to learn about history, they just want to play the game for fun.
0: Yes, spot on. We can learn history from so many different sources. If you're going to be super historians, you need to compare them. Okay, so remember that.
7: So has all Esther's hard work paid off?
8: Esther, thank you very much for letting me come to that Year 7 lesson, and I enjoyed it a great deal.
0: Good.
8: And if I stand back and reflect on the fact that this was Year 7, mm. and what did they go out at the end of the lesson having learned, I think they certainly got it. So I think the learning was outstanding, so we can say that your teaching was outstanding. And I'll now give you a lovely long list of the things that I felt made that happen. If you remember last time when they were in groups, mm. some of the groups definitely That's weren't right. so keen and yeah. didn't get on so well, but this time everybody most of the time was really giving good. Thought and joining in. So yeah. let's highlight some of the real strengths. The good reflection at the beginning of the lesson, back right. to, you know, this yeah. is what we've been doing and where we're going. We had some good pace generated by the sort of lovely, you know, if you're not quick, you might get your head chopped off.
0: Yeah.
8: That adds a touch of authentic, I'm sure, history yeah. there. Everybody wrote quite a lot.
0: Yes.
8: Related to their ability level.
0: Yeah.
8: The lovely idea at the end that we were super historians, they're always comparing, certainly they got that. So there was absolutely a wealth of, you know, things that they got out of it, mm. that they mastered during it, and they're going to go on, I hope, to be sort of brilliant historians.
0: I hope so.
8: And thank you very much for letting me share that enjoyable lesson.
0: No, thank you so much for your feedback. It's been incredibly useful. When she said there was outstanding learning going on, and therefore there must have been outstanding teaching, I actually couldn't believe it. Really kind of uplifted, because I'm realising that I don't need the shackles of 25 different resources to see what they come up with. And that's what, as much as it's scary, it's kind of empowering and uplifting as well, because it's them that I've got to lead forwards, and that's exciting.

0: Outstanding, the ultimate accolade for teachers. We challenge primary teacher Halima Hussein to go from good to outstanding. A top inspector will observe one lesson. Two experts will fine-tune her practice and beef up her presentation. She then gets 2 weeks to take on the advice before the inspector comes back for the final verdict.
1: Going to outstanding? Hold on! That's actually a big thing.

0: This is my third year of actually teaching, and it seems like a very long time, but in teaching is actually quite new, and in teaching doesn't matter how long you've been teaching, 10, 20 years, you're always learning and you've always got room for improvement.
1: Brampton Primary is a three-form entry school in East London. The school rates Halima's teaching as good.
0: When I say free, you just stop there and I'll come and touch your shoulder and ask you what you're feeling.
2: What are you doing?
0: Free.
2: Can't be a lot, miss.
0: To be told that I'm good, the idea of that is, wow, I'm good. That I'm trying to sink that in. And then going to outstanding, hold on. That's actually a big thing. I'm actually quite critical of myself. I'm always prepared. I do background research pretty much every lesson. And my marking will always inform me as to how to continue the following lesson, which is an aspect of good teaching.
1: This year, Halima is teaching a year four class and will focus the good to outstanding challenge on her science lessons.
3: I think my teacher is excellent because she makes the lessons fun.
4: I think she does her job very nicely. She's strict, she's funny, she's kind. All three mixed together. I like her as a teacher.
0: If you can't finish a conclusion, don't worry, we're going to finish it next lesson. I'm not going to say I've got outstanding qualities as of yet, because being in teaching for 2 years, I haven't reached that goal yet, but I hope to reach an outstanding goal very soon.
1: It's the day of her observation.
0: Very anxious, and I don't know how to cope with her at the moment, so I'm trying my best to do some breathing exercises, see how that turns out.
1: With hundreds of inspections under her belt, school inspector Claire Gillies leads inspection teams up and down the country. She certainly knows an outstanding lesson when she sees one.
5: I'm at Brampton Primary School to see Halima Hussein teaching Year 4 science.
1: Halima has got a 70-minute lesson to impress our inspector.
0: So now we're going to do an investigation today to find out whether taller people have longer hands than shorter people. Let's look at our vocabulary for the day, and I'm going to have this up all day long for you to use. Measure.
6: Measure.
0: Victoria, do you know what measure means?
7: It's like when you measure your forearm.
0: Good. When we measure something, we use something to find out how long or how big it is. Well done. Good girl. Predict.
6: Predict.
0: What does predict mean, Danielle?
8: Say when we did like trying to find out which material to keep the tea hottest.
0: Well done. Carry
8: You're
0: on.
8: Guessing which one might keep it the hottest or something
0: Excellent.
8: Like that.
5: When I observe a lesson, I'm looking for lots of exemplary features, but very convincing high quality learning from certainly the great majority of children in the class.
0: Riley thinks how tall you are does not affect the length of your hands because taller people do not have longer hands because. And the last kid, he's predicted, taller people have longer hands because. Now you're going to go to your topic tables and then you've got to write one of these predictions out and you've got to finish it off.
9: I like it when we had to predict three different things and say why would you want to predict that?
0: Remember to keep the tape measure stretched. If you leave it loose, it still won't be fair test and the result won't be reliable. In your science books, you write the person's name, you write their height in centimetres, rounded to the nearest centimetre, and the hand length.

0: do experiments, you find something new. You're not doing the just boring thing. You find something new, which I like. I like to discover things, and science is the subject that you can do that.
1: 131.
2: Now we've got a few minutes to look at our results. I'm going to quickly look at someone's book instead of making it up. 16, 15, and 15. Interesting. As they get taller, do the hand lengths get taller? Do the hand lengths get shorter? Or do they stay the same? What happens? Prediction. Is your prediction supported or not?
3: When you do science, you actually discover new things. I mean, because if there wasn't science, you wouldn't discover new things from scientists.
2: OK, let's just get a few suggestions of what you found out. Did the hands get bigger as the person got taller? Shiransi, what did your results show?
4: When you're shorter, your hand length is smaller. But then when you get a bit taller, your hand length gets bigger.
2: OK, so what was your prediction then?
4: My prediction was that the longer you are, it doesn't affect the length of your hand.
2: Oh, OK, interesting.
5: With time running out, Halima has to cut short her plenary.
2: Put these in your books, tidy up everything, leave everything and get your coats and line up.
5: So how did Halima get on?
6: Halima, thank you very much. It was a really enjoyable science lesson there.
2: Thank you.
6: We've got lots of support and sort of encouragement all the time, which is excellent. You made it all fun. That's the great thing. You know, it was all quite jolly. So that was lovely. And there were just little sort of small bits and pieces here and there that didn't quite come off. Would it have got us off to a speedier and more accurate start if we'd had a demonstration of measuring really well with two of them or something?
2: I think so, definitely.
6: Mm. Clearly we ran out of time. I think it would have been nice to have got to that crunchy point, you know, whereby they could sort of say, oh, they do always, or no, it's not so straightforward, because we had some lovely different predictions, didn't we?
2: Definitely the lesson went too quickly at the end and I didn't spend time with the plenary, so I couldn't establish what every child found out, to be honest.
6: It's always that interesting element with science. Why are we interested in whether our hand and our height are linked in any way? Just so that as a thought, if we did head circumference and hands, we could have been considering, I was a bit absurd this, but manufacturers making hats and gloves, and does the size increase?
2: Oh, right.
6: I think what we wanted young people to realise from as early as possible that science underpins so much of their lives that it's really vital that everyone has a good understanding of science. And I think your lesson as a whole, I would say, was a good lesson. I hope that's what you felt as well. So thank you very much. I really enjoyed the afternoon a lot.
2: There were little technical things which I need to improve on, like the time management. Maybe if I did less work on the carpet and more of them doing independent work, that's something that would improve my lessons and further their learning.
5: The inspector highlighted Halima's need to consider the context of her science lessons while keeping a watchful eye on her timings. With the first observation behind her, it's time to bring on the experts. To boost Halima's progress, help comes from voice and communications coach Ulrika Schulte-Bauklo and primary science consultant John Stringer. They start by watching Halima's lesson.
2: Remember to keep the tape measure stretched. If you leave it loose, it still won't be fair test and the result won't be reliable.
7: What did you think about her way of communicating with the children? Did you feel she'd really got them in the palm of her hand?
8: I think she does, but I feel she could do definitely more. I notice in the moment where she tried to demonstrate things, it was not as clear as it could have been. So I will work mainly with her on how to make herself more expressive.
7: This is a very brave lesson, I think, because this is an open-ended investigation. It's courageous to let the children roll on this question and find out their own answers. In fact, she has a problem because sometimes they don't come up with what she's expecting, and she has to handle that as well. And I'll be picking up on what to do when you don't get the answers you're expecting, because that can happen to the best of us.
9: Ellie Reddy, it's good to meet you after watching you on as I have. When you were at the White

0: blackboard and you were looking at the table, you suddenly realised, I think, that the figures you'd taken...
1: Yes.
0: Go on, tell us more.
1: I should have had some results up rather than getting just randomly another child's book and looking through them. And then I looked at him and I was like, okay, this is not going to work, but I have to put it up. I didn't want to go and get another book out.
0: This is reality. This is science.
1: I guess,
0: science doesn't always do what you expect it to do. Some of us would use idealised data. So here are some perfect children who just by chance happen to have hands that get larger nicely as they grow taller. But in reality, this doesn't happen. This is an enormously helpful thing for children to learn about because it's their opportunity to discover that science isn't finite, science hasn't finished, it's always growing. We're learning something new from it. Very often the differentiation is in the degree of presentation. So for example, you set the class going and you say to a group, you know, you carry on and I'll come across and check on you. You say to a second group, perhaps not so able, get as far as the first measurement and I'll come and check. And then with a third group, you say, don't do anything till I come and talk to you or involve your education assistant. I feel, too, you could have involved her more. Now, I'm sure you prepared her and she knew what the lesson was about and she knew what your learning outcomes were planned to be. But to use her well is to involve her in the children all the time. So she might have, for example, been interpreting some of those questions that you were asking in your initial presentation to other children in the classroom.
1: Yeah, I didn't use her very effectively, I don't think.
0: Having made a table, which I was pleased to see them doing, the next step is then to be able to graph them. You could also have made some sort of a bar chart where, in fact, people looked at arm length for different children. But you could, in fact, have had perhaps their heights along here and then the number of children with different lengths of arm up that side. But it begins to get quite complicated, and a scattergram is probably better. A scattergram could have been interesting and might have shown a general trend.
2: Now, tell me, 131.
0: I think it's important that the science has some purpose in real life. And I would look at two things. It may be that what you need to do is compare not height with hand size, but age with hand size. Now then you would perhaps begin to see that older people have larger hands. The other thing that you might think of to make the lesson more relevant is to look at skills. And they could be quite simple skills, like, for example, with hand size, can people with bigger hands hold more marbles?
1: Oh, right, yeah.
0: And then you could begin to say, well then, if we were making gloves for our class and our age range, just what size would we need them? That perhaps would relate things more to real life.
1: Themselves.
0: At the end, things didn't quite go the way you wanted them to. And one of the things that makes a lesson exceptional and outstanding is to be able to accept that and to come to terms with the fact that you didn't get the result you were looking for. And remember, if you're a year four, you want a perfect answer. You want your graph to look just right. And life isn't like that.
1: Yeah.
0: And one of the things they've got to accept is that their graph may not show exactly what they were expecting.
3: Ulrika works with Halima to make her gestures more expansive and improve her articulation.
4: And now we take our hands to do ooey ooey ooey.
5: Ooey ooey ooey.
6: Pitter patter pitter patter pitter patter pitter patter pitter patter pitter patter.
3: Combining demonstration with clear verbal instructions can help Halima communicate more effectively with her pupils.
4: You add a tea bag into this mug, you place it down. Then I take the kettle.
1: Put the kettle on, switch it on so it boils. Once it's finished boiling, take the kettle off, pour the water into the mug, put the kettle back.
4: Show me how it tastes.
1: Comsi comsa.

0: in advance.
1: I suppose the underlying philosophy that pushed us towards this was the capability of the child to take responsibility for learning. And that doesn't seem to me too radical. That seems to me just common sense.
0: The model adopted to shift responsibility back to students got them to assess their own academic levels in a subject, in this case, Key Stage 3 ICT. Students needed to gather evidence of their work over time and save it in an electronic rather than paper portfolio. It was tested at a school in Essex.
2: They established their own e-portfolio of work online by uploading files they'd chosen to demonstrate work that was a particular milestone, in their opinion, of their own learning, where they made a significant improvement in what they'd done.
0: As well as teachers, parents and fellow pupils were able to see the work online and were actively encouraged to comment on it.
3: We saw some stunning examples of children going in and saying, "That's good, I like that, I didn't understand this bit." Typically, you know, "Tell me two things you like and one thing you'd like to know more about" was largely where people were going, but it was very, very strong, and we found that children were able to more easily articulate their learning amongst their peers.
2: A lot of them were perhaps insecure that living and working in this part of Essex, their work wasn't as good as it might be, a big inferiority complex it goes with a lot of pupils around here. But they're able to get a very good reinforcement of their skills, the fact they were working at the cutting edge of national standards at the time, and gained a lot of recognition, gained hugely in self-confidence.
0: The project included a final test, but there was one massive difference to other more conventional exams. The pupils knew what the questions would be because they'd chosen them themselves.
2: I would say that if a student knows the questions in advance, it's an even more demanding examination because they then are called upon to give the very fullest account of their own work. And if they don't do it thoroughly, having known the questions in advance, it's far more telling than if something has escaped somebody's memory on one day in particular when they weren't expecting any particular question.
3: If you keep secret from a child what it is you're going to test them, then you are in many ways setting them up for a failure because they don't know where they're going in their learning. If you can say, "Look, you're heading this way, you need to map your own path to that destination," then the child takes control of their learning, they take charge of where they're going. Once they know how to succeed, my goodness, they succeed.
0: But again, the new technology advocates are going one step further. As well as knowing questions in advance and being tested orally, what if on-demand assessment is extended to students also dictating when they feel ready to be tested?
4: Assessment on demand gives you the opportunity of saying, "I've learned this, I'm capable of doing this. Now is the time for me to prove that I can do it." And that seems to me to be not only a much fairer method, but also a method that gives an opportunity of spreading the load of assessment over a longer period of time.
2: Being able to take the test when they were ready, down to the time of day and knowing where they were going to be, enabled them to have the self-confidence to give absolutely the best performance they could.
0: The project didn't make it past pilot stage, despite attracting a lot of attention. Another sign, perhaps, of understandable caution about such big changes in thinking. Another team of researchers is also challenging convention, this time experimenting with the process of learning as well as its assessment.
5: We were in a classroom when we were working on the paper-based project, and the teacher pointed out to a couple of lads talking away in the corner, almost arguing in the corner about their work. And he said, if we could capture what they were saying to each other, we would know so much more about what they understand about their work and what they're trying to do. And he was right. And for most assessment purposes, we just lose all that data.
0: So what the team at Goldsmiths did was set up a project to use PDAs, or personal digital assistants, to help capture all that lost data, testing it in a D&T project on the design of a pill dispenser.
6: To work out where the microphone is, and it's
0: each student had their own PDA to help create real-time e-portfolios.
7: It's not like other portfolios that people use where it's completely summative. You do the activity and then when you've done it, you sit down and write about it or draw pictures about it or gather the stuff. It happens while you're doing it. And because of that, it helps to prompt what you might do next. So it's more than an assessment activity.
4: The way in which an e-portfolio becomes extremely valuable is when the learner themselves is involved.

Another aspect of the same project looked at whether pupils could be encouraged to take more responsibility for their own learning. In an approach which some might see as counterintuitive, this involved pupils knowing exam questions

0: involved in presenting evidence of their learning, so that they're able to say, I need to demonstrate that I am capable of working collaboratively with other people on a focused assignment. And here is the evidence that I've collected over a period of time. But one of the assessment objectives might be to say, but can you communicate that to me?
1: Teachers were initially quite guarded and were very keen for us to run the activity and watched with interest. But by the second day, they were not only wanting to be involved in driving the activity, but beginning to say, gosh, if we had these, we could do this. And I hadn't thought about it like that before. And goodness me, they're not much different than mobile phones. And we tell the kids to leave their mobile phones at home, and they've all got better cameras in their mobile phones than we have in the school, haven't they? And so there were lots of realisations happening as a result of having a focus on the digital technologies. The kids took to them instantaneously.
2: We want you to put your first ideas down of any way that you might think about solving the task that you've been presented with, about the pill organiser project, where you're containing and carrying, filling and dispensing, using and desiring.
3: With all the work captured digitally on a website, the Goldsmiths team realised that the e-portfolio model enabled them to use a radical alternative approach to traditional marking. Conventionally, each element within the portfolio is assigned a certain number of marks.
2: And it's fraught with difficulties, not least to do with the meaning of those numbers. You know, if it's 6 out of 10 for ideas, what's the difference between 6 and 7? Does that mean to get 7, are they just more ideas? Or are they better ideas? And what's better mean? And so there's all kinds of difficulty about attaching numbers to little bits and pieces of this portfolio, which is one of the reasons why GCSE assessment has typically been challenged for its reliability. It is a problem.
1: I've often seen it in the past where teachers have a view of the rank order of the work in their group. They know that they have a view that this one's better than that one. Then they'll apply the marking criteria, and actually, when you add them all up, this one, which they know is in the middle somewhere, actually appears somewhere near the top, because they've marked the individual components. And then they'll go through and reallocate the marks to put the piece of work back where they know it should be.
3: One of the main models of ranking was developed in the 1920s by the American psychologist Louis Leon Thurston. He challenged the validity of the idea of awarding marks.
2: And he made the point that when I'm trying to allocate numbers to this piece of work, those numbers don't have objective meaning. What I'm trying to do in my head is compare this piece of work with another piece of work that I'm holding in my head that I think is representing a 6. And then I say, this piece of work is equivalent to this piece I've got in my head that represents a 6, so I'll give it a 6. And Thurston, back in the 1920s, said, well, why don't we look at this piece of work and compare it directly to that piece of work? And then say, which of these two pieces is the better?
3: But critically, this judgmental pairs system, which depends on assessors making lots of comparisons of pairs of work, can't work if the documentation cannot easily be shared. But when it's all electronic and easy to access, this problem goes away. The team at Goldsmiths believe that with ICT helping to remove the key technical limitation of this approach, ranking deserves serious consideration as a potentially more consistent approach to assessment than marking.
1: You could create a very robust hierarchy with the one that always won the comparison at the top and the one that always lost the comparison at the bottom, and the work would order itself in between.
2: And just above the middle, you've got the ones that win a bit more than they lose. And below the middle, you've got those that lose a bit more than they win. And you end up with a complete rank order from which you can do the normal awarding process that the awarding bodies undertake. And it'll be a complete revolution in assessment when you no longer depend upon numbers. this original concept, which looks like it's based on one of those rotating air freshener things. By the time he gets to box four, it's been through his mates. You can still see the form, but it's got lots of additional elements to it.
3: The Goldsmiths team was attracted by the simplicity of the theory, but initially were sceptical about its ability to deliver valid and reliable results.
1: We'd found, as judges rather than markers, we found the process really much easier than we'd imagined. So we'd set aside a whole day to do it, and it took a morning.
4: But looking at these two pieces of work, I think I'd make the judgment that this pupil has been on a longer, more complicated journey and travelled further and considered more complexity than this pupil.
2: We're now in the second round on this rank order. We're looking at pieces that are relatively close on the rank order to sharpen up the accuracy of the rank. And because the pieces are actually closer together, the judgments are somewhat harder to make. I can't say that it has worked yet, because we're not quite there yet, but I'm confident that it will.
3: Clearly there remains work to do before traditional marking can be consigned to history. And even if the technique can be made robust, it's a big leap to imagine its implementation. But technology advocates will keep pushing at the boundaries, and they're targeting the exam halls for the earliest changes.
5: I do dream of the time when we don't expect to measure children's capability by how well they can perform in isolation with a pen in a room for a certain 3 hours, which is fixed.
3: What then might the exams of the near future look like?
5: If I were to guess at where exams might future, they will be in the context of portfolio. They will be about recording students' work over time, and they will be about summarising and coming up with summative judgments.
3: And of course, summative judgments are essential, not least because examinations provide a snapshot of achievement for, amongst others, employers.
5: We still need those summative judgments because in the end, we need to help people find their career and apply for jobs. And you can't apply for a job and get an interview simply on the basis of a portfolio. And we need to find the most reliable way to that summative result.
0: If we talk to employers, they say they want young people who are versatile, flexible, willing to learn, have the right attitudes, are capable of taking information and acting on their own initiative, to work independently and collaboratively. If those are the ingredients that we as a society and an employing society consider are important, then we need to assess those capabilities.

0: Hello, I'm Liam Halligan, a former academic and now a journalist. These days I've also got the rather harder task of being a parent. Since having kids, my economist's mind has been ticking over. Just how do they decide how much money is spent in the classroom and on which pupils? How should schools spend their money to stop standards slipping? How should they balance their books? And are government claims of record high spending reality or just spin?
1: Yes, resources do matter, but probably only to a limited extent, and certainly to a lesser extent than other factors that determine children's educational attainment.
2: You go to some schools and they say, wow, we've got more money we've ever had before, it's fantastic, the teachers are, you know. You go to others and you'll get moans that they haven't got the money to do this or to do that.
3: Are the best resourced schools the best schools? Are the best schools always well resourced? The answer is no.
4: As well as the economists and politicians, we'll also be talking to the experts on the ground, people like you who work in schools.
5: We've had the fire officer's report. The one major area of expenditure is going to be placing a fire door into the swimming pool. And we know that's going to come in at £10,000.
4: And we'll be slicing up the national education cake and serving up the crumbs left for the classroom.
6: Spend it wisely.
7: Wow. Fantastic.
0: Now, your school may have one of these, a money tree, to provide an endless supply of cash for everything that you and your pupils need. But if you haven't got a money tree in your grounds, I'm afraid you're going to have to rely on the generosity of the government.
4: The government, of course, doesn't have a money tree either, but it's got the next best thing, taxes. Education, like all the other public services, has to vie for its share from the national coffers. Barry Shearman, as chairman of the Education Select Committee, has the job of scrutinising what's spent on schools.
0: Does the Education Secretary knock on the Chancellor's door and say, I need so many billion quid? How does it work?
8: Well, I think he or she actually crawls on their knees and then knocks, to be truthful, because, you know, the Treasury is enormously powerful and, of course, what they say goes, and their remit is to keep a very close eye on spending in every department.
0: So, the Department for Education gets its money from the Treasury, but how does that cash make its way to the classroom? To find out, I'm off to Birmingham, the UK's second city and the country's biggest local authority. And in particular, I've come here to College High School in the Erdington district of the city. Now, there's a good reason I've come to this school, but more of that later. Because right now, I've got some baking to do. Welcome to the Chancellor's Budget Kitchen. But we're not here to cook the books. We're here to bake a cake. An education budget cake. How much do you think we spend on education in England every single year?
9: Probably hundreds or thousands.
0: Hundreds or thousands in the whole of England?
9: About 3 million.
0: About 3 million?
9: Billions, probably.
0: Billions? Billions. How many billions?
9: About 50.
0: So just how much money does go into the education mix? Well, for England, in 2006-07, the answer... £72 billion. How does that compare with other public services? Well, the defence budget annually is £29 billion. Then you've got transport at £21 billion. And housing and the environment at £19 billion. But all these departments are absolutely dwarfed by the enormous health budget, which comes in at £96 billion. Just give us a little inside line on the real politique of how the money's carved up.
8: Well, you have to go back a page. Politicians listen to what the voter and the electorate are saying. At the moment, education is still up there, but lobbying to keep it up. If you're a teacher or a professional, it's a key role. And then politicians, the Secretary of State, walks through into the Treasury, walks into Number 10, and he can then say, look, this is what the people want. That's why I want it.
0: It's as crude as that?
8: Yes, it is as crude as that.
0: Well, here is our education budget cake. It's been baked by Tim Evers here and the children at College High. It represents the £72 billion, which is the education budget in England. We're going to slice it up and see where the money goes.
7: Now, the first slice that Tim's going to cut for us is a relatively small slice. That's worth £350 million, which is the budget for activities for all functions. That's administration for civil servants in Whitehall and elsewhere. Now, slice number two, Tim, that's for Sure Start. That's worth £1.3 billion, and that's for parents and their children providing support for them in disadvantaged areas. And then the next slice up, slightly bigger, £1.4 billion, that's to provide support for children and families in programmes such as Every Child Matters. A £7.8 billion serving, that's around a tenth of the whole budget, that goes to higher education. We're now getting to really big slices of money. £8.4 billion, that goes towards the pensions every year of everyone involved in education. The next big chunky item on the menu, the school's capital budget for repairing and rebuilding new schools, classrooms and offices. That's worth £9 billion. And then the hefty budget for further education and lifelong learning. That's another £9.1 billion. Which leaves us, in the end, out of £72 billion, with £34 billion for schools themselves in England, most of which is passed on to local authorities.
4: No one can dispute that the Labour government has put taxpayers' money, Tony Blair's mouth was, on education, education, education. The budget for education in England increased by nearly 50% between 2000 and 2005. Over the same period, average funding per pupil has grown from £3,800 to £4,800. If you put capital expenditure and private finance initiatives into the mix, and the Chancellor certainly does, the figure per pupil is £5,500 for 2006, still a long way short of £8,000, the average amount spent on each pupil in the independent sector. At University College London, I found a former academic colleague of mine, who's one of the top education economists in the country, if not the world. Professor Steve Machin, as the director of the Centre for the Economics of Education, is regularly sought after by ministers and officials.
7: Is there a good economic reason why we should spend more on education?
1: Well, education has clearly been over time, has been progressively becoming more important for economic outcomes for people as adults. We know there's an increased return to education. An increased return in terms of labour market outcomes. People these days who have better educational qualifications receive higher wages, which implies higher productivity levels. So if we think that improving the skills base of the economy through improved education through schools can work, then yes, there are good economic arguments for spending more money.
7: Let's have a look at that £34 billion. That's the slice of public money that goes on all state schools in 2006-07. Now, the first big slice we got is £1.83 billion. That goes to sixth forms and is distributed by the Learning and Skills Council. The next big slice, that's for investment in school buildings, including the Building Schools for the Future programme. That's £3.9 billion. There's £1.7 billion set aside for modernising the teaching profession, £80 million to improve school meals, and then £79 million for what the budget calls miscellaneous. Out of what's left, there's one other quite big slice to come off, and that's £707 million for the new Schools Academy programme. Which leaves us finally, Tim, with £26.5 billion, which goes to all other schools. That's money distributed through local authorities.
4: Although local authorities continue to give out the money to schools, they can no longer dictate how it's spent.
1: We clearly have a move to devolve autonomy down to school level, and many of the recent government initiatives have been targeted in that kind of direction. So there's some interesting, again from an economist's perspective, there's some interesting questions about whether there's potentially different divergence of interests between different parties involved here. And of course, if there is a divergence of interests, then that can cause inefficiencies in the system.
7: What do you mean by that divergence of interests?
1: The increased autonomy going down to a more devolved level at school level actually takes away some of the autonomy from the local education authority.
7: So they're bypassed.
1: And so that's one way of thinking about it. Again, it's too early days to really appraise that in terms of what's been going on. But it is definitely true that many more schools have autonomy now over hiring teachers, which used to be the domain of the local education authority. of allocating money to particular particular parts of a budget within their schools, whether they allocate more money to teacher salaries or to ICT or to infrastructure investments and so on.
7: So what share of this £26.5 billion does this area get, Birmingham? Well, it gets £718 million. That's its dedicated schools grant. In other words, this local authority has to spend that money on schools, spend it on anything else like road sweeping, social services, civic receptions or whatever. This money has to go on schools.
4: Most of the dedicated school grant is passed on directly to schools, £664 million in total, which is called the Delegated Schools Grant. This is how it's shared out between schools in Birmingham.
7: Well, the first big chunk, £52 million, that's for special schools. This is for nursery and primary schools, £328 million in Birmingham. And this is for secondary schools in Birmingham. That's £283 million.
4: Just like all other local authorities, Birmingham has a funding formula to work out how much should be given to each school. To help understand how the funding works, I talked to Lindsay Warmby, a former head teacher who now advises schools on finance.
3: Well, the local authority gets the dedicated

0: schools grant, and that's its schools budget. The bulk of it, the vast majority of it, is then distributed to the schools using the local authorities for a fair funding formula. So there's usually an amount per pupil. There will be additional money for youngsters who have need additional help. Of course, there's in there the money for youngsters who've got special educational needs. So there are all of those things in the formula.
1: Every authority formula follows similar lines. Most of the money's allocated to primary and secondary schools using what's called the age-weighted pupil unit.
2: In Birmingham, the pupil unit currently stands at £2,036.57, which is the amount primary schools get for each and every Key Stage 2 pupil. But remember, I said it was age-weighted, and when a pupil moves up to Key Stage 3, it goes up to £2,628.20. Year 10 pupils are worth £3,079.90, and Year 11 pupils, well, they attract £3,239.78. There's also a little more for Key Stage 1 pupils and nursery children because they need higher staffing levels.
1: The age-weighted pupil unit accounts for around 65% of the money given to schools. There are also a whole range of funds to cover buildings and maintenance costs. And then there's extra money for schools in economically deprived areas, worked out mainly on the basis of how many pupils receive free school meals.

0: So how much of Birmingham's delegated schools grant for secondary schools, that £283 million, goes to College High, where we are now? Well, it's £4.4 million. With 1,050 pupils, that means College High gets around £4,200 per pupil. And here's head teacher Kim Propratnak. She's not looking too happy. That's your bit, £4.4 million. What do you think?
1: Not a lot, really. I think I'd sooner have that piece there. And in relation to my school, this doesn't look an awful lot, but I'm sure we'll have to cut our cloth accordingly.
0: So when College High comes to share out its rather meagre slice of the national education cake, the amounts left for individual departments aren't that large.
2: OK, so we're looking at VCOP. We can think about using... Come in.
0: Hi, you're Sharon Green, Head of English. I've got your piece of our education budget cake. Here's your £6,215 to run your department for a year. Spend it wisely.
2: Wow. Fantastic.
0: What would you do if you did have a bit more cash to spend on the class?
2: We spend it on more innovations, I think, and doing things outside of the essential requirements.
0: So plays...
2: Theatre trips, new teaching resources to kind of broaden the breadth and scope of our teaching as well.
3: Hello there.
0: Hello, you're Mr. Khan.
3: I am.
0: I'm Liam. This is
3: nice
0: the crumbs. £6,700 from our education cake. It's the maths department share.
4: It literally is crumbs.
0: Do you find you've got a shortage of money, or do you think that there's enough money going around?
4: There certainly isn't enough money now. We need a lot more resources. We need to give these kids what they deserve.
0: Do you think enough money is being spent in this school?
5: See, it's spending more like things to go outdoor, more trips to Shakespeare, etc. Science, you could have more better departments, like more practicals, more like equipment spent on better laboratories, etc.
0: What does it mean to you when your school can do those extra things like practicals, like trips? Does it make school more interesting? Do you learn more, do you think?
6: It makes it more exciting and wanting to learn more about the topic that you're doing and stuff like that.
0: Do you think there's areas in education that should be prioritised more, Otis?
5: Yeah, most likely the three main subjects of math, science and English.
7: Of course, us grown-ups know that public service spending is a black hole that could suck in any amount of resources. Knowing where to make the priority...

0: priorities is a little trickier.
1: But College High does, like other schools, benefit from another important source of money. You'll remember Birmingham received £718 million in the dedicated school grant, and we've distributed that via the delegated budget here. But there's another important source, this slice of cake you may remember, that represents £54 million in devolved grants. Dedicated, delegated, devolved. I need a detox.
2: Is this complexity damaging? Do you think it's a waste of money, a waste of...
3: Yes, it has been. I mean, certainly in the past, when schools were doing a lot of bidding for small amounts and not getting them, or having to jump through lots of hoops, or account to the last penny, or make sure they'd spent all the money by March the 31st, when your school year goes on till the end of August, all of that was very, very complex and unnecessarily wasteful. At the moment, probably the most complex area of funding is in funding extended schools activities, which is a bit of a minefield at the moment. But the rest of the system has simplified.
0: If it's got simpler, I'm glad I wasn't making this programme when it was complicated. Now, that devolved money, that extra bit of cake, is mostly what's referred to as standard funds and includes money targeted at particular problems, like helping inner city areas through the Excellence in Cities programme. But the standard funds are being brought together under a new heading, the Development Grant, one lump sum which schools can spend as they see fit. But then there are also standard grants. So that makes it simple, doesn't it?
1: These standard grants are in effect one-off gifts from the Chancellor. You've probably seen him on Budget Day saying he's found a few billion quid down the back of the nation's sofa, so he's going to give it directly to schools. Now, these extra funds add up to about £1.2 million for College High, which boosts the school's budget to around £5.7 million. That means the school now has around £5,400 per pupil for the financial year 2006-07. How important is this extra money?
4: It's extremely important because this is the money that enables us to buy additional furniture. This enables us to buy the heating that actually warms the examination hall for my pupils. It enables us to actually buy the fencing that makes my school secure. So this, the devolved capital, is really, really important for us as a school.
0: So let's look in a little more detail at where the money goes at College High by moving from cake to liquid refreshment. In total, from all the funds we've discussed, College High has just under £5.7 million to spend in 2006-07. With the help of some magic from Head of Science Connery Wiltshire, we've divided the budget into five areas, each represented by a different liquid. By far the smallest share goes into departmental budgets, around £140,000. Over £405,000 spent on maintenance, cleaning and power. Nearly £425,000 devoted to raising standards through targeted support for pupils and professional development for staff. £550,000 goes on different supplies and necessities, ranging from postage and copying to insurance and first aid. And just over £4 million pays for school staff, including agency cover, clerical help and other support.
1: So, Connery, are you surprised at these proportions? Look at the size of the teachers' wages compared to the departmental budget.
5: That's a bit of a farce, really. That's expected. I'm surprised to some extent, but yes, I'm also surprised about the extent of money that's spent in departments, which is where the teaching goes on, isn't it?
1: There is one answer.
5: Yeah.
1: We could pour some of this wage money into that one. What do you think?
5: I don't think that's a great idea, actually, because then I would actually not make very, you know, many friends saying that sort of thing, because that's needed.
0: But is it all about money? The reason why we chose College High out of all the secondary schools in Birmingham is because just 2 years ago, it was the lowest achieving school in the city, with a GCSE A to C pass rate of just 11%. In 1 year, the pass rate jumped to 34%. The school didn't get any extra money or favours, so what made the difference? Could it be because the school's new head allocated the cash differently, concentrating on improving the image of the school?
4: Our whole emphasis as a school this year will be and has been on teaching and learning, which we haven't been able to do for 2 years because of the way that the school has moved forward and what we've had to do and things that we've had to put in place. And some of those have been cosmetic.
0: Kim channelled resources into renovating the front of the school and improving the appearance of the corridors and classrooms. Staff and pupils were given a decent environment where they could work. Money was spent on producing this glossy prospectus.

0: prospectus to help promote the place, but also to make everyone feel good about their school. But Kim decided against painting the back of the building and diverted the money instead to new technology. And now College High School has new priorities, competing for a share of the pot that's not large enough to meet all of them.
1: In terms of ICT, to do everything else we want to do this year, we need probably an additional 40,000.
2: The ICT development, I think, is crucial.
1: Mm-hmm. Follow on from last year's upgrade of a CCTV system will take 12 or 13,000. The office alterations, which are fairly essential because of a lack of space, are 5,000. And then we need to replace the heating in F22. Which is going to cost a further five.
2: But I'm also concerned about the heating in the main hall, because although that sounds cosmetic, in fact, it's very, very much a curriculum issue. That is a huge space that we cannot use.
3: So it would clearly be, for me, the closed-circuit television, because I think that improves the safety around the site. It also improves student behaviour.
4: Could I just sit in, folks? Yep. Just listening to the discussion here, you're clearly trying to make absolutely the best use of the resources you've got.
1: To be fair to the government, what has helped us is, in terms of... They've given us a clear indication of what our budgets will be, not only this year, next year, the year after. So in terms of what I'm involved in and very keen and I'm working with the last couple of years is the long-term strategic...
4: That helps you plan.
1: Financial planning. Yeah. So what we're trying to...
4: Like any business.
1: Absolutely.
5: Yeah. Now our concentration must be on improvement of results and actually giving the best facilities for the students that we have. So ICT development, the cameras that Paul has spoken about, really are a priority for us as a school.
6: Come and buy some cakes!
0: But what do you do when your budget won't pay for everything you want for your pupils? Of course, you can write very nice letters to parents and appeal to the generosity and the appetites of the pupils themselves. No one knows exactly how much is raised across the country by way of voluntary contributions to supplement school budgets, but it can make all the difference.
6: 30p for a cake, 3 for a pound or 30p.
0: This is Head of Geography Laura Chin. She wants to take a group of pupils on a field trip they'll never forget.
7: Actually, they're not bad. 30 pence each or 3 for a pound. You should be in marketing.
2: We're raising money for a geography trip to Iceland with 17 GCSE geography students. And we've got to raise £4,000 to get them to go. You know, just because you're born on this side of the Chester Road or this side of Birmingham, it doesn't mean you're not entitled to the same educational opportunities as other pupils are. A lot of our pupils...
4: From leafier, more prosperous areas.
2: Exactly. Our pupils will go on to achieve 10 A star to C grades. So just because they go to this school or just because they're from this area, they deserve the same opportunities. I'm not saying that... You know, there are vast pots of money for the leafier suburbs. I'm sure that's not the case. But our school is disadvantaged.
8: If you're going to go, then I don't mind putting some contribution towards it, but it is quite a large amount to do by yourself. So it would be helpful if somebody else gave some money as well.
0: How's your fundraising going?
9: My mum and dad are paying for mine, but my mum said I've got to get some of it myself, but I think she'll pay for it.
0: According to the economists, it's support from mum and dad and family background that are still the most crucial factors in influencing a child's educational achievements.
10: It certainly isn't all about money, in the sense that the most important determinant of children's educational attainment is actually not the school. It's actually the home and family background that they experience themselves. Now, within the school context, sure, there is evidence that increased resources can improve educational attainment. But it's very clear that if you spend more money on something, it has to be cost-effective.
0: So what's the experts' advice on making those cost-effective decisions and raising standards?
11: You'd have to start from where the school is and look at what they're spending their money on now. I mean, there's very good benchmark data available. They can see whether they're spending their money, you know, in the same way as similar schools, and you might say, well, OK, but now we've got to think about your use of resources. You know, what is it that's holding this school back? Is it that the staff are working in cold, unfriendly, you know, damp classrooms, in which case you've got to do something about your maintenance? Or is it that they simply don't have the resources they need to develop the curriculum in the way they want to, in which case you've got to think about resources, but there isn't a simple answer.
12: All research shows it's the leadership in the school, the commitment of the teachers, and if the teachers see that these children they've got are an amazing potential that can do wonderful things with their lives, then you've got a good school. If you've got a group of people saying, what do you expect us to do with these kids? They come from poor,

0: socially deprived backgrounds. What do you expect us to do? Then you know that school's lost its way.
1: It's undeniable, I think, that teacher quality matters. And so clearly one thing that needs to be done is to make the teaching profession more attractive to recent graduates who are coming through. Now, I think in the recent past, that actually has happened, and I think more people have been attracted to teaching profession.
2: However, don't expect any extra help from the government to pay for more and better staff. Growth in the education budget, which has been between 7 and 8% a year, is due to slow down to between 2 and 3%. The current government, like those before it and no doubt those to follow, is naturally confident that standards in our schools will continue to rise despite the spending slowdown. The Department for Education believes that the huge expansion in budget since 1999 has given schools the money and momentum to ensure future success. For the sake of my kids, I hope they're right.